is one way to look at that. So that was an interesting thing because we didn't have drivers, we didn't have buses, and so let's figure out how to pull this off in 9 months, and it worked out. We got a great contractor. We're still working with the same contractor at Telluride Express. They do an amazing job for us, and we were able to wrangle the buses that the town was using for that service over to Smart. It made sense that they stay with the service. And so that's our first three buses were used buses, which is kind of an interesting way to start a transit agency. So that was one of them. I think if I look back a little bit more, like I have, oddly enough, I wouldn't say fond memories of COVID, but it was a super challenging time for everybody, mm-hmm. including Smart. Pushed over to Smart, I guess, is one way to look at that. So that was an interesting thing because we didn't have drivers, we didn't have buses, and so let's figure out how to pull this off in 9 months, and it worked out. We got a great contractor. We're still working with the same contractor at Telluride Express. They do an amazing job for us, and we were able to wrangle the buses that the town was using for that service over to Smart. It made sense that they stay with the service. And so that's our first three buses were used buses, which is kind of an interesting way to start a transit agency. So that was one of them. I think if I look back a little bit more, like I have, oddly enough, I wouldn't say fond memories of COVID, but it was

0: because of the operating constraints that we had, you know, with the social distancing and all that kind of stuff, which totally made sense. But as an operator, you know, all of a sudden you're running buses at half capacity. And I was really pleased with how the board reacted to that issue. And we did it by running more buses, you know, and so we didn't leave anybody at the curb, essential workers in particular, because for a while there, they were the only ones left on that were allowed on the buses. But I feel like that was a really, really great role for us to step into, and I'm pretty proud about how that went for us. So those are a couple highlights that I think of. Yeah. Why are you asking me about highlights?
1: Because it's 10 years. We'll get to the other bit later. Okay, stay tuned, guys. Well, okay, with that, obviously, as you just mentioned, you know, starting from three used buses and taking over that Down Valley Norwood route, now, I mean, service has expanded. We have Rico, yeah. We have Lawson, we have Down Valley, we have Norwood, Nuclean, Atarita, we have Montrose, Ridgeway, and the like. So let's talk a little bit about what service looks like for Smart bus service at the moment.
0: Yeah, all the things that you mentioned. Just a kind of interesting data point. We're providing about, I think, 9 times the amount of revenue service hours that we were 8.5 years ago. And that's just a measure of service that you're putting on the street. So, you know, not only have we, you know, built a fleet of close to 20 vehicles now, we're also about 9x the service hours that we operated before, which is just a really great testament to the support that the community's shown us, the decisions of making of the board, and the funding strategies that we pursued that have allowed us to grow like that. But right now, you know, we're never business as usual at Smart on the bus side of the house, as I like to joke. We do have some service expansions planned for this fall. I don't ask me what the schedules are, because okay. It's kind of Carrie's deal, but We'll be adding a midday run from Norwood on the weekends, which will also serve Down Valley. So Down Valley will have a little bit more weekend service, including Norwood. And then we're excited to add another round trip to the Rico route sometime this fall, probably to help out with some of that school traffic that they see down there. So not car traffic, but the kids going back and forth. Yeah. So those are two things that service expansion opportunities that are funded by the revenue that came in with 3A. That's why we're able to do this stuff. I know that there's 3A gets a lot of attention, but never forget that there was some bus money in there, and we're using it to expand the system and grow the system. And then on the, I guess, the sort of the not so visible thing, not buses on the street, but, you know, Smart's pursuing some facilities projects of our own for the bus maintenance stuff. And so many people will remember that we purchased some buildings in Lawson Hill a few years ago, and we're happy to work with the CrossFit till they found a new home, and the gymnastics folks have found a home, and so they're going to be moving out next year, and Smart will be able to start maintaining buses in that facility in Lawson Hill, which is a huge step for us. Means our buses, a lot of our buses and vans don't have to go to Montrose for service, so we'll save a lot of miles, a lot of time, things like that. Nothing crazy to do there at that facility. Anybody that's been down there knows we need to fix the driveway. So that's the big capital expense that we're kind of teeing up for the next year on that one. And then a much longer term project is Smart purchased about an acre of land out on Ilium in 2023, I think it was, with an eye on developing a larger bus maintenance facility. So the Lawson Hill facility, we can get vans, the cutaway buses, the small buses, and then buses that are 30 foot and below into that area. But then, you know, we've got a growing fleet of 40 foot buses, the big Norwood bus, the Montrose bus, things like that, that we want to find a more adequate home for. And so we'll be working with our consultants on a master planning for that Ilium parcel, kind of just trying to figure out how to phase it, start parking vehicles on it first, and then eventually build a building down there. But I think that's quite a long ways away as far as funding goes and things like that, but it's happening.
1: Yeah. How do you think, I mean, because I feel like when I think of public transit in places that I'm like, that works really well, one of the things that I feel like often it helps make it work really well is just how frequently service comes, right? Because it's, oh, you missed the bus, that's okay, just like wait another 5 minutes and there'll be another one coming where you need to go. Working within a area that literally doesn't have enough people, even if every single person was riding the bus, to really, you know, require a bus coming every 5 minutes to pick one person up. How do you think about that? Or how does Smart think about that?
0: That's an interesting question. You know, we always want to meet the demand, but we also have sort of service benchmarks that we shoot for, right? As far as the efficiency of the system. And Carrie DiStefano, our operations report She does a fantastic

0: fantastic job of tracking those metrics we report on that quarterly. So one of the things we look at is cost per rider. And that's where if you start running a lot of frequent service that people aren't riding, or you're not getting more riders. In other words, someone used to ride this bus, but now they're riding that bus. They've just transferred a trip. There's not really a net increase in ridership. Mm-hmm. So we try to assess where we think we'll get more riders when we increase frequency. But at the same time, we also know that when there's a lot more frequency, people have to check the schedule less. They're much more inclined to ride the bus. It's mm-hmm. it's much less stressful. So I think there's a balance for us, especially on the longer regional routes, because they do get quite expensive if you start looking at even hour headways, and a headway is like how often the bus is coming. Yeah. So it's a puzzle, and it's not just SMART. It's all rural parts of the state,
1: right.
0: Really.
1: Yeah. So. Do you feel like maybe teeing up a little bit to something we'll talk about at the end?
0: Sure.
1: This way is kind of SMART where you envisioned it would be in your tenure?
0: Oh boy. That's a tough one. You know, I'm really surprised that we got a toehold on land and facilities as quick as we did, just kind of knowing the lay of the land in most of these mountain communities. A, there's not a lot of developable land. B, the stuff that does get sold sometimes requires a ton of work just to make it level, you know, or whatever. And so I was pretty surprised that the opportunities that we were able to capitalize on presented themselves. I thought that would be a 10-year plus type of thing, just kind of coming into it, not knowing much about the region and the market and that kind of stuff. But I was really surprised that we got as far as we did on that front. Yeah.
1: Yeah. You mentioned some route expansion and the like that's coming up later this fall. If you could, from the bus side of things, wave a magic wand, what service would you want to see happen?
0: What service would I want to see happen? I like the idea of more West End service, and that's actually in our strategic operating plan. I think it'll be interesting to see how we need to modify the Lawson service when the Med Center comes online out there, because there's no way we're not going to go to the Med Center, both from Mountain Village and Telluride. It's going to be a critical destination for so many people. So I would love to see a plan developed for that, and Carrie and I have been working on it. You know, more service in general is good. I think, you know, we don't have a lot more places to go because there's only so many highways and paved roads that we can operate on. So I think if you take that and accept that, because I kind of do. I don't see us going up onto Hastings Mesa, you know. I think that's where SMART's going to go, is that there's just going to be more frequency on the existing routes, maybe with some, you know, reconfiguration of timing and stuff like that. But as the demand increases, you know, we'll try to rise to meet it. But, yeah.
1: For the time being, is there anything else you think folks need to know when it comes to buses with SMART?
0: I think, you know, I always want to put a plug in for the transit app. I don't know that a lot of people know about that, but if you go to the App Store and download the transit app, SMART has a live feed for the buses, and we've actually sprung for the top-end subscription for all of our users, so you can get some trip planning functionality and stuff like that. I just mentioned that because as we're talking about, you know, the buses are kind of spread far apart sometimes. I know as a bus user that when I can look at my phone and I know where the bus is just by looking at it and not like looking down the road or pacing up and down the stop at the highway, gives you a lot more assurance that the bus is on its way. And the other total upside to that is that we're using the app to push out rider alerts. And so if there's a service disruption or something like that, Kodo does a great job of relaying the news for us, obviously, when we have those channels. But it's also nice to get those alerts right in the user's hand. And so I think there's a lot of upside to using it. It's a free app. Like I said, we covered the subscription price as an organization for our users. So, and also, if you go anywhere in the country, there's a ton of transit systems that use that app. And so you'll have one leg up if you want to travel by bus or rail or whatever.
1: Fabulous.
0: Yeah.
1: Kodo listeners, as a reminder, you are tuned into Off the Record. We're talking San Miguel Authority for Regional Transportation, SMART, and the Gondola, which is where we're going to be turning now. If you have a question or comment for our guests, please give us a call at 970-728-4333. So let's dive in on the Gondola. Y'all have been, maybe not you three specifically in this room, but have been having this conversation ever since I've lived in Telluride, which is going on 8 years. So it's definitely been a topic for the region for a long time. The current gondola operating agreement is set to expire at the end of 2027. Mountain Village and TMVOA have really been carrying the brunt of that for the entirety of the gondola system. And then in 2024, SMART kind of agreed to take over the gondola itself.
0: I like to say assume responsibility.
1: Assumed responsibility. Yeah. and so that's kind of just another piece of this planning process for what a new gondola will look like for the region in the future. Just to kind of lay the groundwork a little bit, obviously, David, as we've said, you're the executive director of the organization. Amber and Miles, can you guys just share a little bit about what is y'all's role? What do you do in this planning process?
2: Sure. So this is Amber, and I am the project manager. So I lead our project team. I work hand in hand with David and at the direction of the SMART board and the leadership committee to execute on this project.
3: And I'm Miles Graham and live here locally and since about 2021 have been facilitating the intergovernmental process that's led us through looking at all of our options and really leading us to where we are today, looking at a replacement gondola.
1: All right, let's start there. As we mentioned, y'all were at a gondola leadership committee meeting until about an hour ago. and at the beginning, Miles, you kind of laid out kind of how we got to this point where we are right now. As it currently stands, the plan is to create a new gondola system kind of where the current one is, mostly. And can you just give some of that history of how did we get to that decision? Obviously, there were a number of options that the region could have taken in terms of kind of where we go once this operating agreement expires. What were those conversations? And obviously Amber and David chime in as well.
3: Yeah, well, and Julie, as you mentioned, I mean, this conversation predates both of us in the canyon, and you know, they've been looking at what happens when that operating agreement expires in January 1st, 2028, you know, for over a decade now, really after COVID, and David mentioned some of the challenges that transit operations experienced during that time. So that really did put us on pause in the gondola planning effort. And when we came out of COVID in 2021, that's when we really began to sharpen our focus on what are our options, how much mileage can we get out of our current machine with minor upgrades, major upgrades, or a new system altogether. And one of the conclusions that the group came to pretty quickly is that doing nothing's not an option. The gondola has served this community very well for nearly 30 years now, and nobody wants to see it go away. So that basic principle really worked us through a process of looking at all of our options, some cost-benefit analysis that in 2022 led us to two important conclusions. One was that a new system is probably going to be the least risky and the most cost-effective for our communities. And the second was that this is regional transit and it should be managed regionally, which led to SMART really becoming more and more involved. When I first got involved in the process, SMART didn't even have a vote on the...
0: Yeah, I don't think we were there.
3: Yeah, so we've come a long way.
1: And, okay, so you say, you know, the leadership kind of came to this decision. Who, and SMART originally wasn't in the room, who was in the room? Who is, like, making these decisions?
0: The leadership committee was the, and that's the group we were just meeting with. So it's essentially every elected official in the region has a seat at that table. They all, each entity votes with one vote. So there's not individual personal votes, but that's been that forum, that sounding board for policy decisions and direction and buy-in, you know, and then ultimately it gives recommendations to SMART, and that's, you know, SMART picks up the ball and runs with it. And that's kind of how the process has been structured. And I think that was, it served us well. I think, and honestly, that whole process was sort of, and I wasn't here, but what I understand is that getting everybody to the table, trying to build consensus, coming to a common agreement about what to do was essentially the process they used when they went to the first SMART ballot in 2016. There was a local group called, what was it called? I forget now, I don't want to say it, but there was a local group of transit, like Jason White was involved and Jim Lowy from the town and a lot of elected officials, and that was how the original SMART ballot question got put together. And that process seemed to work pretty good. There were people that were involved with the creation of SMART that were still at the table when we started thinking about how to do gondola operations, and they were super comfortable with proceeding that way. And so that's sort of the model we mimicked, and we're still doing it.
1: And what was, you know, you mentioned it, it became pretty clear quickly to the team that building a whole new gondola is what's going to be the better choice for the community, financially and the like. Can you kind of dive in a little bit more of like creating a whole new gondola compared to even like major upgrades to what we have now? Can we parse out a little bit how those two?
3: Yeah,
0: and we got to go back pretty far, but go ahead, Miles.
3: We do, and we spent months and months going through all sorts of data. But the simplest way to explain it, I think, is using the car analogy. And if you have a 30-year-old car that you're trying to keep on the road, it just becomes a lot harder to make sure that it's roadworthy and all the basic maintenance. And there's also a big risk factor that's involved with running a system that's that old. And we should also just give a plug to the operators, you know, at the town of Mountain Village. They keep our system running more hours than any other system we know of in the world. And so we know what a workhorse it's been and that nothing lasts forever. So the car analogy is the best one, I think, when you're looking at a 30-year-old system. I mean, the team right now is sometimes sourcing parts off eBay, and it just becomes harder and harder to find what you need to keep a system running. And if you have a new system, aside from the day-to-day, you're looking at, you know, new concrete, new steel, those things that get stressed over time. So it's a bit of a risk management equation, too.
2: Well, I think it's important to note that the committee at the time, and I think the project was, or the study was paid for by TMVOA, brought in Oswald and Outdoor Engineers from Austria, as well as the BBC, and there were a number of studies that were conducted. So the leadership committee, or the long-term gondola planning committee, I think was the name at the time, they had data, they had real information, they hired subject matter experts to come in and run through the scenarios. And when you look at a minor rehabilitation or a major rehabilitation, and then you look at implementing or replacing a system, the dollar signs might not be the same. So you might have like $2 signs here and $3 signs over here. But in the long run, when you look at the importance of providing transit connectivity, I mean, I grew up here, so I know what Telluride was like without the gondola. I graduated the year that it opened. Our community has been built around the gondola since then, right? It's an integral component of the transportation system. And so when they're looking at cost benefit, it's also run out over the long term. One of the other things is we get a lot of questions about the cabins. So, well, why couldn't you just replace cabins?
0: Or put more on.
2: Well, the current system can't add any cabins. We can't run the rope any faster. And the current cabins would need to be a special order. So you can't actually just like off the shelf order a new replacement cabin. And that's part of the new, I mean, there's a lot more that goes into where we are today with the replacement system, but one of the parts was the cabin. So,
1: well, and maybe this is kind of veering off a little bit, but obviously when, because a question that I will hear a lot also is, and I'm sure you hear even more than I do, why don't we charge for the gondola? If it's tourists who are riding the gondola, why don't they have to pay for it, and then that will cover the costs? And that has something to do, right, with in part with SMART taking over, maybe I'm wrong on this, with kind of the grants that y'all are able to go for and the like, by having it be like a public form of transportation rather than something that is maybe more seen as like a visitor attraction or the like.
0: Well, I think, you know, that conversation, which this came up at the leadership committee meeting an hour and a half or so ago, about fare free versus not fare free, and it was something that the leadership committee dove into pretty early on in the process. And you look at like, okay, what if we charge the fare? You know, we have a rough estimate of what kind of revenue that might generate, but then you've got to also account for a fare collection system, which we don't currently have. It costs money to put one of those in place. The accounting that goes along with that, the reporting, there's some organizational downsides, just administrative overhead and things like that. But the bigger deal was that, you know, how does that change the customer experience? And I'm not just talking about tourists, but even locals. You know, if you're paying a fare, you show up, maybe you don't have the dollar, you know. The decision was made to keep it fare free because that's what the community was asking for, frankly, at the time, to keep it fare free. And we see it all the time when if you charge a fare, you typically lose ridership, you know. And I guess in keeping with SMART's philosophy, you know, at this point, all of our bus services within the SMART district are fare free, right? If folks are paying into the system, we want them to ride for free. We want them to ride the bus. We don't want any barriers to anybody getting on the bus. The same thing applies for the gondola. And even more so with our visitors, because they're coming back and forth between the towns so frequently. I can't imagine the traffic of people, you know. Maybe they turned off, maybe there's a family of four and they don't think it's worth it to pay $4. I don't even know what the fare would be, you know, Julia. It's all hypothetical, but, you know, we just didn't want to create any barriers to the system is sort of my take on all that. As far as the grants go, I don't think the FTA makes too much, Federal Transit Administration weighs that too much, as long as you've got operating funding. You know, if you've got an operating funding problem, they're going to say, why don't you charge a fare? they want to make sure that you'll be able to operate a system that they help you build. So fortunately for us, we passed 3A. We don't have any questions about ongoing operation maintenance dollars. They're there, and they will always be there. And the FTA loves that. You know, that's a big concern of theirs when they're looking at, you know, investing in these types of projects. So I think we're in a pretty good spot. But, you know, it's always up to the leadership committee. If they want to delve into the fare free question, they certainly can. I would just remind folks that for the most part, you know, 3A was really geared towards our tourists, which is why there's a 1.25% lodging tax there in there. And then, you know, tourists pay a lot of sales tax. And I think the philosophy was, let's look at those two taxing mechanisms to try to get the visitors to pay, you know.
1: Right. Of course, you've mentioned 3A, and that is in part where, as you've already mentioned, expanded bus service has been through. Operating and maintenance for the gondola is coming through 3A, but it does not cover the building of the new gondola system.
0: Not entirely.
1: Okay, talk about it.
0: Not entirely. So just to kind of go back to the Wayback Machine, it's only been a couple years, but it seems like a lot longer at this point. 3A did two things. First and foremost, it solved the operations and maintenance timeline that we were on. Remember, mm-hmm. there was no guaranteed funding for operating and maintenance of the gondola after December 31st, 2027. So that question is no longer a concern. That was the big win from my perspective of 3A. The second piece is that the tax collections kicked in before 2028. So they kicked in 2025, 2026, and 2027. So we're currently collecting those revenues. The ballot set aside a certain percentage of 3A revenue that has to be spent on the gondola. So we now have a gondola reserve account. That revenue is going into that account on a monthly basis, just along with all the other tax revenues that we receive. And it's currently, that will, at the end of the day, at the end of the 3 years, that will provide SMART an opportunity to bring some cash to the table for the eventual rebuild of the system, which is what we're all planning for right now. I don't know exactly what that dollar amount is going to be. I'm gonna estimate it's about $15 million because we've got some other things that we're currently spending on project development. As we mentioned at the gondola leadership meeting earlier today, SMART needs to have a 90-day operating reserve for the gondola. That's just standard government stuff. And then there's going to be a time period. I don't know how long, but there's going to be a time period where SMART is operating and maintaining the gondola beginning in 2028. And then sometime down the road, as far as I'm concerned, it's an undetermined date at this point, there's a new gondola. So in the meantime, SMART needs to budget to cover the capital needs, the ongoing capital maintenance expenses of the current machine. One that comes to mind, I throw it out there as a super simple example that people can wrap their heads around, is a haul rope. We think there's a haul rope project coming in 2028, I think it is. So that's a project that SMART needs to budget for because we're going to be responsible for it. But that's that much less money that SMART brings to the table for the ultimate rebuild project. So, you know, hopefully that interval between when SMART assumes responsibility for the operations and we get a new gondola doesn't go on too long, because that's the only source of funding that SMART has to draw down. I guess there's some money coming in from the lift tax measure that passed in Mountain Village. You know, that's going to help, but it's not nearly the same amount that's coming in through 3A.
1: Yeah. CODA listeners, you are tuned into Off the Record. We're talking about SMART transit and the gondola. If you have any questions, please give us a call, 970-728-4333. David, you started to touch on kind of timeline and cost, which was a hot topic at the Gondola Leadership Committee meeting today. But before we get to that, because I do want to touch on it, Amber, you have also mentioned, you know, cabins and some of the things that a rebuild will look like. Can we just talk a little bit more when folks think about what a new gondola in the future? We don't have an exact date yet, but what are some of the things that folks in the leadership committee have said? These are the things we want our new gondola to have.
2: Great question. So the decisions that have been made from the leadership committee, so the direction we have is a capacity number. So increasing the capacity of, from the existing system to the new system. And the way that that will happen is, one, the new machine has a larger motor, and we don't know what exactly the machine is, right? So larger motor, so we'll be able to run faster speeds and higher, more cars, so carry more people, and then we'll have larger cabins. The cabin that we were looking at is a 10-person cabin. And when we look at the basic transit function. So at one point we were calling it Project A. Now the term is the Gondola Replacement Project. This is restoring basic transit function. So it would include new towers, new haul rope, new drive, new cabins. Would also include a maintenance facility, maybe two of them. So one up at San Sofia. So there's a need for a maintenance facility. We need storage and maintenance. We have a new machine, we need to be able to maintain it. And then there is another smaller maintenance facility slated for over at the market station. And the reason for that, people would say, well, why do you need two maintenance facilities? Well, the reason for that is keeping the system in the same alignment. So you take off at Oak Street, you go up over San Sofia, and you land in, you know, the Village Core, like you're in the plaza. You get off at Station 4. And then you have to walk across the plaza to Station 5. So carrying the cabins across that area is not something that is beneficial. And really
0: scooting them on a trailer.
2: Scooting them on a trailer across there.
0: Not a lot of people have interest in.
2: Exactly.
0: Plus with the pedestrian traffic around there and stuff like
2: so
0: that.
2: So there's safety risks. There's a whole slew of things. So then that's why the cabins that would be on the market segment would be over there in that maintenance facility.
0: Only a couple little details I'd add is that the 10-person cabins that you can just walk into, they're taller, so you don't, there's no bending over, there's no shuffling around, that kind of thing. It's just a lot quicker, easier access and egress. And then level floor boarding throughout all the stations, and that's something that we're really keen on achieving just from an ADA perspective alone, but also it introduces a lot more operational efficiencies. We'll see the gondola stopping and starting a lot less with a situation like that, which translates to less wear and tear on the machine, which translates to less maintenance costs. So that's, there's a host of benefits from going level floor boarding, and basically 2 points on that is just any, just about any gondola system that's being built today has maintenance facilities as a part of it. You just don't build these things without them anymore, and same with the level floor walk-in boarding. So it's really just, I mean, there's a whole direct drive
2: there's all kinds of stuff instead of
0: you know, the big motors that we have now. It'll be much quieter machine. There's a ton of advances in technology that will have, you know, a slew of benefits.
2: And then I think on the, you'll probably get, we get questions like, what about the stations?
0: Right.
2: So the gondola replacement project that is, would be, that we talk about at leadership, that's under this purview, is just a replacement of a like for like. So in kind stations, not huge expansions, nothing, you know, two story pieces. It's replacing with like, and so
0: the smart piece of the project.
2: Now the community did do an amazing, both up in Mountain Village and in the town of Telluride, they did some amazing station area planning. And so we were calling that Project B, and that's the local station area plan. So it would be fantastic if at some point that can be implemented into the overall broader, you know, improvement. But that is a local project. So Telluride at the Oak Street Station, that is a local project funded with local money outside of SMART's purview.
0: Obviously coordinating, sharing information, all the things that plans, all that stuff, so that we're all on the same page. But they're really bifurcated efforts.
2: Yeah.
3: And I would just say a key takeaway here, too, to bring us back to the start, is the capacity conversation. That's probably what most riders will notice, is that with the new upgraded system, bigger cabins, moving faster, level loading, that translates to more capacity, which means shorter lines. So what we see on the 4th of July, or even on a Tuesday night here when we were coming down from the meeting, there was a queue up for the dinner crowd. So having more capacity is probably going to be the most visible benefit for our riders, is shorter lines, shorter wait time.
2: And easier, and honestly, easier loading. Like, if any of you out there have kids, dogs, bring your bike, all the things, or if you're in a wheelchair. And could you imagine right now when someone has a mobility need that stops, we put out the ramp, you roll the things up, or when folks come in with their wagons, like we see it a lot on the 4th of July, you can just pull that right in there. And that keeps the system moving.
1: Yeah. You mentioned you can run it faster. Does that mean that the ride will be like you'll get from one town to the other more quickly?
0: A little bit, yeah. The line speed's a little quicker. You know, it's like a 12-minute ride now. I think what we saw was like it's like 10 and a half or 11 minutes, so it's marginal, but it's a little quicker.
1: Okay.
0: Yep.
1: Exciting.
0: It just moves faster.
1: Yeah. I do want to jump in to timeline a little bit. I know, David, you I'm not going to say bristled, but at the meeting today, there were, I think, some people realizing that the timeline is maybe different from what they thought, and you were adamant that it is not different from what y'all have been saying, but maybe people understood it differently. And I think it comes from this operating agreement date, right? People heard the operating agreement ends in 2027, which means, wait, we thought we were getting a new gondola for 2027 or the start of 2028, which is not the case. Just when y'all are taking over. The new gondola is gonna be maybe early 30s.
0: Potentially.
1: Crazy that we're close enough that that's not that far away.
0: Yeah.
1: Can you talk a little bit about kind of, where we are in the process? I know, Amber, you gave a lot of different slides in the meeting today about that as well. But where are we in terms of kind of what the process for next steps to getting us to a new gondola?
0: You want me to start this one?
2: Go ahead.
0: I'm happy to. So, these types of projects, and I come at this with, prior to being here, almost 20 years of experience in this business. And, I see these types of projects, any major infrastructure project is complex and it takes time. And sometimes they take a long time. And I'm used to that because I've been in this business for a while. Is that always optimum? No. Does the community expectation weigh into how fast we need to go? Absolutely. At the outset of this process, when I first got involved in the gondola subcommittee, my message to that group was, I think we're on an 8 to 10 year horizon. And I think that was 2021 or 2022. So I'm not like making that happen, but knowing and we were also given direction to pursue federal money, right? And that was direction that we got clear from the leadership committee early on, that we wanted to chase federal money on this project. So that's what we've been doing. And at the end of the day, when you're trying to get into the federal pipeline, the particular project pipeline through the capital investments grant program that we're trying to get into, you don't control the timeline necessarily, and it does take a while, just by the nature of the federal process. So that in my mind is probably what's costing us time. We need to have a discussion, as we got into today, which is, does that time worth it? Or do we need to try to figure out a way to accelerate the project and fund it without federal funding? And it's an option. It always has been on the table, as Elena so eloquently explained. It's never been off the table, but we were given very clear direction to do our due diligence and investigate the possibility of federal funding. So that's what we've been doing. We will absolutely pivot if leadership wants to pivot.
2: 100%.
0: It's a different conversation. About funding levels at the who's going to step up at the local level if there's no federal money involved. I don't know. I'm just trying to wrap my head around it. My MO at SMART has always been to bring in as much grant money as we can. Granted, we're dealing with much different types of projects. So I understand where the concern comes from. I understand where the desire comes from to accelerate the project. So we'll take our marching orders from the leadership committee and, bring them some options, I guess, is what we kind of heard today.
2: Yeah. And I guess an overview of what we presented, just in brief. So we're currently in what we're calling pre-project development. So this is all based off of that capital investment grant timeline. The intention is to request entry. So this grant is not like a standard grant where they have the notice of funding availability. You write a grant application, you submit it, you wait a little bit, and then it's, yay, you got the grant, and ready, set, go. So this program works a little bit differently, and the intent is to request entry into the program. at the end of the year. It may take between 4 or 6 months, something. We don't have an exact, they don't tell you when they're going to get back to you, so we're just guessing. FT is currently down 35% staff, so it's going to take a little longer than it would have a few years ago. And then let's say they do say, congratulations, you're accepted into the program. So once we're accepted into the program, that's called project development. And that starts a clock ticking, and project development lasts 2 years. So let's say we get in 2027, you'd have 2027 and 2028 in project development. If you meet all the criteria and the checkpoints, then you get to go into the next program, next phase of the program, which is engineering. That's another 2 year pro like timeline. So there you go. 29, 30. Mm-hmm. So 29 and 30 in engineering. And then at that engineering point, at the end of that, that's when Congress and the FTA would give us a full funding grant agreement. And that is a decision that is made both with like a recommendation from the FTA, and then Congress appropriates the money, your project gets chosen, then it goes into the appropriations bill and you get a full funding grant agreement. So that would mean if everything runs smoothly, then we would enter the construction phase in 2031.
1: Which means, so what you're saying is, you know, if we go for this federal grant, there's not even, you know, y'all are going through the steps. You're doing all the things that need to be ticked off, but we don't even know if that money is there until 2030.
2: Correct-ish.
0: Absolutely.
1: Yeah.
0: Yep. Yep.
1: You know, David, you kind of touched on that in terms of kind of having to wrap your brain around the idea of not going in that direction. But how do you think about that? Because that is a long, that is a long runway. And as you've mentioned, you're just kind of used to this being kind of how projects of this sort run. But how, you know, maybe for members of the community who are like, oh my God, inflation's going to go up by a huge amount by that. Only things are only going to get more expensive. We need this new system now because we're getting things off of eBay, you know? So how do you kind of frame that or think about that of having this minimum 4 year runway? If it feels maybe, wait, we need this now.
0: Yeah. I think at that point, you know, we probably need to go back to the drawing board on some of the previous decisions that were made. And I think, you know, you heard some of that from folks at leadership today about, well, maybe we need to phase this and just focus on sections 1 and 2, which is the link from Telluride to Mountain Village. And, you know, maybe section 3, yeah, there's a different timeline or something like that. If we have to bite it off with all local funding, between our partners and SMART, then I think that there's probably that's part of wrapping my head around it. I just feel like there's gotta be some sort of phased approach and maybe a dialed back project. Although I can't really think of how we would dial it back
2: from the
0: needs that we've identified, both, you know, capacity wise, operational efficiency wise and things like that. Those things don't go away.
2: Right.
0: You know, the need to replace the gondola at some point that doesn't go away. That just becomes more acute. Mm-hmm. In my opinion. So
2: I mean, I think the only thing, David, it would be also phasing in like the station over the top of the machine.
0: Right. Mm-hmm.
2: So I think another part of the phasing could be you put the machine in at, like a ski lift, right? It's going to be open air. It's there. And that would work potentially for Oak Street and the plaza. San Sofia is a different story. But there are some small components, but it's not like a value engineer it down to the,
0: yeah, maybe it's like version. Becomes like the what project do we need to maintain mobility?
2: Yeah.
0: What do we really need to just maintain mobility and that's it, you know? I don't know.
1: Well, and do y'all feel like maybe I mean, I guess you probably would, but rather than maybe a shift of I guess would you encourage rather than shifting the idea of what the gondola will be in the future, a shift from the community of being, we understand you thought that this timeline was and maybe price tag was a little bit different than what we understood the reality to be as in, and maybe more of a framing, speaking to the communication to the community piece of it, of kind of helping the community shift what their expectations are. Do you feel like that feels more attainable or?
3: I think the fork in the road that we're at, and we got very clear direction today, is, you know, we were tasked with looking at the federal grant programs, which there is a big upside when you're looking at potentially 50% of a total capital cost from the federal government. But what we also heard from our leadership today is there's a cost in doing that, and the timeline Amber laid out is you can see why we were given direction to explore what it would look like to take control of our own destiny and try to self-fund this thing. And, you know, maybe it is an opening day that is very focused on just moving people without station enclosures. Maybe there's a phasing strategy that looks at how the actual segments are linked together. But that was the direction that we got today on how do we get creative and take control of our own destiny to create our own timeline rather than, you know, work through the process, which has an upside. And we can walk and chew gum at the same time.
1: CODA listeners, if you have an opinion on which way they should go, or if you have a question, please give us a call at 970-728-4333. Would love to bring you up on air. When you're thinking of kind of where we are in terms of the Gondola project, obviously you've laid out a lot of kind of the intricacies of where we are, but, you know, as you've touched on, it is this regional conversation. It ties into this community so much more than just public transit, but also, you know, is very much public transit in addition to all of these other things. So kind of with your very in-depth roles in this planning process, how do you hope or would you encourage the community, because it has gotten contentious at some points, you know, 3A was definitely a pressure point for a lot of members of the community, and I think remains that pressure point despite the fact that it has been resolved, whether you like it or not. How would you encourage members of the community to kind of think about where we are and kind of what this replacement project looks like going forward?
0: That's a really good question. I would, and you'll, and just to preface this, you will see more effort to get the word out about these meetings, decisions that are being made, things like that. Just the communications across the board, something that we know we need to, frankly, level up on, not just as an organization, but with this project. And so we're committed to doing that. We're having meetings with our partners about how to, you know, not put it in people's faces, but make it more accessible, you know. And the other thing I think, frankly, that I really wish people would do is that if they have questions, rather than going to Facebook or something, pick up the phone and
3: call in
0: while we're here on the radio. But also, you know, I'm a pretty accessible guy. I've got my phone number's all over the place. I got an email. Amber's accessible. Yep. You know, we really love having these conversations. And you know, honestly, getting into the details with somebody one-on-one is usually pretty enlightening on both sides, I hope, you know. So I would just encourage people to, you know, your elected officials, we're keeping them in the loop. A lot of them are really up to their eyeballs in the process. By all means, you know, share your opinions and ask questions of them too. But, I mean, don't ever hesitate to come to the project team. We're the closest to it. You know, we're the ones that probably have the most current information. So I just encourage folks to reach out to us directly.
2: 100%. I think, you know, our phone numbers are available. You can email us at the info.
3: Yeah, go to the SMART website, and the Gondola Replacement Project is front and center on that. You can click on that, sign up for a newsletter, email the project team, reach out to us anytime.
2: And if you want to meet one-on-one, call. We'll set something
0: absolutely
2: up. You know, if you're like, I don't want to meet in person, I want to meet over Zoom, that's fine.
0: No problem.
2: Great, no problem. And it is really helpful to have conversations with members of the community. Everyone comes with a different experience and backgrounds and perspectives. And it's really through that really deep process where we have active community members that are engaged that we can end up with the best solution for our community. So put David's number on speed dial.
1: Kind of expanding, maybe kind of a similar question, but expanding it out. Maybe David, this is more specifically to you, but Amber and Miles, if you have thoughts on it as well, please share. You know, we kind of touched on it at the beginning as well, right? With transportation literally being an entity that takes people from one place to the other, crossing county lines into different places. It is just by its nature a very regional issue thing to talk about. So when you are thinking about the work that SMART does, the Gondola kind of in this phase of its project, how do you think that the how we should be addressing this as a regional concept.
0: Hmm.
1: And maybe we're doing it perfect.
0: Yeah, I'm not sure.
3: Well, and maybe I can start us off with looking even beyond you know our region, where you know the origin story of our gondola is pretty darn cool. That you know, for Mountain Village to become a village, the grand bargain was they had to own and operate this system for 30 years, and now as a community, we've come together to make sure that the system continues to operate. And it's a system that is the envy of a lot of other mountain communities. You know, Park City, Winter Park, the list goes on and on. A lot of other places are looking at our gondola and seeing how well it serves our community and moves people and connects the regional economy, and thinking that, you know, gondolas are pretty sweet and we should take a look at them too. So I think that we may take it for granted because we live with it every day and it's just part of our identity. But there's a lot of other places that are, you know, looking at gondolas. Gondolas are having a moment in the transportation planning world.
0: You know, I want to go back to something that Hines shared with us years ago when he was making a presentation to the Gondola Planning Committee or whatever we were calling ourselves at the time. He said, the gondola is the central organizing principle of regional transportation infrastructure. And if I can step back far enough, I could see that thing, right? Because all of our buses tie into it. All the shuttles tie into it. People walk to it. People ride their bikes to it. And this is why there's 3 million riders a year, is that it's a lot of our transportation system, whether we know it or not, got organized around that thing. All the bus routes integrate with it. You know, it's got a presence in both communities. I think for the most part, it's a tangible example of how intertwined we are here. And it's a central organizing principle for regional transportation in this area, in my opinion.
1: Maybe I have this wrong, so correct me if I do. But wasn't the gondola, just speaking to kind of the uniqueness and us being pioneers in some ways, the FTA being willing to fund gondolas as a public form of transportation, didn't you fight for that? That's because of, like, the concept of gondolas as public transportation for the Federal Transportation Authority.
0: Yeah.
2: Transit Administration.
1: Thank you. Federal Transit Administration.
2: You're good.
1: Is because of the gondola here.
0: Yeah, it's funny. I'm enough of a nerd, I guess, that I look at the Federal Register every morning. And I'm often looking for announcements from the FTA. And 5-6 years ago, I noticed in the Federal Register that they opened up the rulemaking public comment for changing the rules around the CIG program. And so I literally put
1: in...
0: And
1: what is that? Can you...
0: The CIG program is the Capital Investments Grants Program, which typically funds commuter rail, light rail, bus rapid transit type of projects, you know, rubber tire, fixed rail type stuff. But I noticed that there was a public comment opportunity, and they were considering revising some eligibility types of projects that would be eligible for CIG. So I wrote literally like a two-sentence email and said, aerial tramways, gondolas should be eligible. They're a form of mass transit. I didn't really point at even us as an example. You just made the systems engineering argument for it. And lo and behold, they went and changed it. You know, so that did open the door to these types of projects being eligible for that funding. You know, whether that ultimately pans out for us down the road or not, we don't know yet, but that was the first step, is even becoming eligible. So.
1: Well, and you kind of just leaned right into it. Speaking of your legacy.
0: Here we go.
1: David, you announced just yesterday, very recently, or Smart announced that you're going to be stepping down from your position as executive director at the end of November.
0: Yeah.
1: We don't need to, you know, go into all sorts of all the things that are coming next. But when you, you know, you kind of touched on it at the beginning, but when you think about how SMART has shifted over the past 10 years, the past nine-ish, eight or nine that you've been part of the organization, and then kind of looking forward to where it's going with the gondola being a part of that, what do you hope for the next chapter of SMART?
0: Oh, I just hope that... boy, I really hope that it just keeps carrying the direction that it's going and the momentum that it's going. And that's what I'm super committed to here over the next 4 months, is the cleanest possible transition that we can come up with. I don't want to leave any loose ends. And I've joked with people for years that I want the next executive director to refer to me as Saint David. In other words, I didn't leave any problems for, you know, structural issues or anything like that. And we'll see if we pull that off. You know, I think we've got the we've got a good, really good foundation. As I mentioned, you know, just the idea that we're going to be able to start moving into facilities next year, in my mind, is really significant. You know, and I think that, you know, in as much as we've got a lot of buses out on the road, a lot of service, as I mentioned earlier, almost 9 times what we provided when we first created, you know, SMART's still a growing organization, and we've got a really good foundational underpinning, and I think the future is really bright. There's certainly going to be some challenges. The federal funding, not just to put the gondola, but the federal funding conversations right now around transit in general are quite spooky. Something that, you know, we had a little conversation about lobbying today about our specific gondola project. My reaction to that is we need to start lobbying today to keep federal funding transit levels where they are currently. And that's a real thing today. Like the administration, Secretary Duffy, Transportation Secretary Duffy sent a letter to Congress last week outlining the administration's priorities for a new surface transportation bill. They would like to eliminate bike lanes as eligible projects. They would like to eliminate the mass transit account, which would have a huge impact on transit all across the country. And these are very scary things to somebody who's been in the business for 25 years. I was on a Clean Transit Enterprise board meeting, a CDOT enterprise that I was chairing a meeting today. And I made the point that, you know, in Colorado, at least we're lucky that we have some good state funding programs. But I think the pressures, if the administration gets a quarter of what they want, the belt's going to tighten across the board, and it's going to be a different ball game. So I think that's something that folks ought to be paying attention to today. I don't want to be Chicken Little about it. We got time. Most of the transit programs have a lot of bipartisan support, but it's just kind of scary to see that kind of stuff written down and taken seriously.
1: Well, and you, speaking of it right now, and Miles, you kind of spoke to it before, of just, you know, the gondola specifically exists in our backyard, and so we kind of forget that it is a thing. And similarly, right, we're just so used to public transportation being a thing that just exists. So I'm sure this is a question with an obvious answer to all y'all being so deep in on it, but why is it, it's not like the hottest topic, but why is transportation something that people really should be diving in on? Yeah,
0: Amber,
1: go for it.
2: All right, so when you wake up in the morning, do you think about how you're going to get from point A to point B?
1: No. Maybe? No?
2: Okay.
1: I'm trying to think. Well, I'm thinking about it.
2: So what happens if you experience...
1: Yes, I do.
2: Okay, you think about where you're going. So what happens if you have an experience where you no longer are able-bodied? Or you no longer have access to a vehicle? Or you no longer have access to a gondola or a bicycle? Now when you wake up in the morning, mm-hmm. how is that experience? If you don't have the ability to get from point A to point B, it's different now with jobs. A lot of jobs will have an opportunity for you to have maybe some hybrid or remote pieces to that role. Mm-hmm. Healthcare, education, food, local economy. If you took a Venn diagram and you put transportation at the center, we don't think about it on a daily basis, for the most part, unless you're like total transportation wonks like us.
3: I think about it.
2: I think about it all the time. I have for a couple of decades. But, I mean, even just parking. Mm-hmm. Right? Everybody's favorite topic, parking. But there are pieces of the transportation system that we take for granted. And a lot of times when we get really fired up, like about parking, it's because it's impacting you, and not necessarily impacting you in a positive way. So there are a need for all modes of transportation. We need access, and we need to allow for our systems to meet the lowest common denominator. That's my 2 cents.
0: I'm going to chime in for just a second, because it was about 8.5 years ago that I was sitting in here, maybe my fourth night in town or something like that, and I was talking to Kara. Mm-hmm. She was really sticking it to me. No, I'm just kidding, she wasn't. But she asked me questions. She's like, what does public transportation mean to you? And I thought back to when I was a kid and how I could take my skateboard down to the skate park on the bus and not have to have my mom drive me around, or not have to wait till she got off work or something like that. It was freedom.
3: Freedom.
0: That's exactly right. It's freedom. And I think, you know, as that was kind of my initial take on it. But I also think it's bigger than that, you know. Public transit and public transit, I'm an advocate, obviously, right? But public transit in many ways, as Amber was kind of getting to, it's a great equalizer. We take all riders. It's not just for this group or that group. It's not designed for that group's needs or that group's needs. It's really designed to meet everyone's needs. That's the goal, you know. And so we and it equates to economic mobility in so many ways, access to school, yeah. doctors, all the things that Amber said. But I think it's just something that I know that our folks, I hear enough from our riders that I don't think anyone takes it for granted. But our goal is to not have to get people to think about it and worry about it. Like, we just want to be there, you know. It's seamless. That's the idea.
1: Yeah. Well, on that note, I think that was a fabulous spot to end it on, unless there is any final thoughts you would like to share with listeners this evening.
0: I'm good.
2: Thank you.
1: Perfect.
3: Thanks for having us.
1: Well, Miles, Amber, David, thank you so much for being here and chatting with us. Thank you to all of our listeners. We appreciate you. We will be back next week with more Off the Record, and we will be back tomorrow with more news. 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

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Everybody.

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It's time for KO2's community calendar for today, July 28th. First, I just want to tell you what's on KO2 today. Coming up, well, you just listened to Off the Record. 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Tara Breed, Stacy Budnick, Jeffrey Lusk, Lindsay Walker, Gil Busmetti, Martha Lenahan, John Root, Sandy Zoziki, how to pronounce his name, James J. Simon, Sally Struthers, Dwayne Hickman, Vita Blue, Bill Bradley, Franny Cohen, John, and birthdays for today, July 28th, Tara Breed, Stacy Budnick, Jeffrey Lusk, Lindsay Walker, Gil Busmetti, Martha Lenahan, John Root, Sandy Zoziki, how to pronounce his name, James J. Simon, Sally Struthers, Dwayne Hickman, Vita Blue, Bill Bradley, Franny Cohen,

Dana, Dana, Jackie Onassis, Rudy Valley, and Tyler Schultz. I'm sure there's plenty of you out there who has their birthday. We didn't mean to leave you out. If you want to be on that for next year, give us a call and we'll add you to the list of birthday people for July 28th. KOTO's Neighborhood Concert Series is back. KOTO Live at the Drive music series kicks off on Thursday, July 30th, featuring Big Something Unplugged. 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I would think they would be an org, but they're a com. What is happening with the weather? Good question. Okay. We have an apple. Okay, a Mac. Safari, probably. Or something like that. Well, there's other alternatives. So, just catching up on the new improvements here in the station, which are beautiful. Okay, weather. Tonight, it will be dark. No, there's more to it. Okay. A high of 54 degrees. Tomorrow, 72 degrees. 50, a little chance of rain. Chance of thunderstorms in the afternoon. We got 75 degrees. It's just, you know, people are saying, how hot is it there? It felt a little warm today, 79 degrees, but we got 75, 81 coming up on Friday, low of 51. And it looks like it's the same pattern with possible thunderstorms in the afternoon, cloudy up that time too. What else we got? That, we got that red. Okay, here. 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

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We encourage your comments on all aspects of KOTO programming. Thanks for listening. So, I like doing a little, I don't know, things I've been thinking about. I guess it's called a monologue. And here it goes. And really, this is Rock and Rob. I forgot to tell you. I've been thinking today about breath. Bird watchers and those beautiful old Swiss clocks you see in European town squares. You know the kind. You've even seen them at Disneyland. The hour strikes, the little door opens, figures come out, they dance around, they bow, they circle, and then they disappear again until the next hour. Everything has to work together. Every gear, every wheel, every hidden little piece has to move at just the right time for those figures to come out and dance. And I started thinking, maybe life is like that too. Not always comfortable, not always on schedule. Not the schedule I would have chosen, but still moving, still turning, still bringing the little lesson out at exactly the moment we need to see it. This morning I was doing breath work, Wim Hof breathing. You take deep breaths, about 30 of them, then you hold your breath and something interesting happens. If I try too hard, if I compete with myself, if I think, how long can I go? My body tightens. But if I simply observe, if I become present, if I stop doing and just allow myself to be, I can hold the breath longer, up to 3 minutes. And more important than that, I feel peaceful. Not because I accomplished something, because for the moment I stopped trying to accomplish anything. It was just a human being, not a human doing. This week, I had a few of those clock moments. I had a meeting at the ranch that I was nervous about. I imagined bad news, criticism, maybe one more thing to worry about. But what actually happened was very different. I got clarity. I got gratitude. I got told I'll be able to continue taking care of the place I love for another year and a half. And I got a thank you that I never expected. So the story fear wrote was wrong again. Then there was other little gears turning in my life. Relationships, text messages, invitations, desires, distractions. The kind of things that can pull you out of your peace if you let them. And I realized something. Sometimes life doesn't just show you what you want. It shows you what you don't want. And that is a gift too. Every time you notice this doesn't feel good in my body, or this disturbs my peace, or this isn't the kind of love I'm looking for, you get a little clearer. And clarity is freedom. I sent a few texts
this morning that I had been avoiding. Nothing mean, nothing dramatic, just honest. Just me saying, in my own way, I need my peace. I need my home to feel like home. I need to stop confusing desire with direction. And after I sent them, I felt something open up. Not loneliness, but freedom. That's when I thought about the clock again. When we resist what life is showing us, time feels like it slows down. Gears grind. We got stuck in the loops of fear, fantasy, worry, and indecision. But when we tell the truth, even gently, something starts moving again. The clock starts working. The little doors open. The music plays. The figures come out and dance. Panache said something this morning that made me laugh to tears. He said bird watchers may have figured out something. They go outside. They sit still. They watch. That's it. They're not trying to improve the bird. They're not arguing with the bird. They're not saying that bird should have flown over here instead. They just watch. Maybe that's enlightenment in its simplest form. You watch without needing to process, to notice without needing to judge, to see beauty without grabbing for it. I realize I do my own kind of bird watching from my window on San Juan Avenue. I watch people walk by. I notice faces, movement, color, beauty, energy. Little kids, families, you got it. And yes, sometimes my eye is drawn to that shiny treasures. A beautiful woman, blonde hair, a shape, a spark. But maybe the deeper practice is remembering that there is a soul walking by, a whole life, a whole story, a divine presence inside that person, whether I know them or not. That's what namaste means to me. The divinity in me honors the divinity in you. Not the ego in me wants something from you. Not the body in me wants the body in you. The divinity in me recognizes the divinity in you. That changes everything. It changes people watching into soul grazing. It changes desire into appreciation. It changes judgment into curiosity. And maybe even changes justice. Today my sister said something to me that stayed with me. Mercy overrides justice. I don't think that means justice disappears. Justice matters. Truth matters. Boundaries matter. Accountability matters. But justice without mercy can become cold. Justice without love can become vengeance. And love without justice can become protection. So maybe mercy doesn't erase justice. Maybe mercy gives justice a heart. Maybe mercy is what keeps justice from becoming revenge. Maybe mercy reminds us that even when we need to tell the truth, set a boundary, or say no, we still can remember the soul in the other person. That doesn't mean we let people walk all over. It doesn't mean we abandon ourselves. It means we try not to abandon love while we stand in truth. So tonight, maybe the invitation is simple. Take a pause before you answer. Before you react. Before you chase, breathe. Before you judge, take one breath. And in that breath, remember, I am here. I am alive. I am not broken. And neither is the person in front of me. We are all moving through this strange, beautiful clock of life. Every gear turning, every little hidden wheel doing its part. Every figure coming out at just the right time. And sometimes,
when we stop resisting the clock, time doesn't feel so heavy. The gears start moving again. The music plays. The little door opens. And we remember that life is not only something to fix, it is something to witness. This is Rock and Rob reminding you to breathe, pause, watch the birds, watch the people, honor the soul, tell the truth, and let mercy give justice a heart. This is Rock and Rob, your Rocky Mountain Rock and Roll Rasputin. I'll be here until just about 9 o'clock playing my favorite music for you. Starting out, of course, with the Rolling Stones. I like this one. Are we doing it? Nope, we're doing it here. Okay.

That's new from the Revivalists. I love the new Rolling Stones album. Foreign Tongues. This is Ringing Hollow. Going out to Carol there.

Yeah, next up, It Hurts Me Too, off of one of my favorite albums, Jammin' with Edward. Rolling Stones, Nicky Hopkins, and Ry Cooder.

Yeah, when you really love someone, they're having a difficult time. It's hard to disconnect from it. It hurts me too.

Yeah, jump into the fire. Hey, y'all got your radio turned on. And it is tuned into what just may be. Yeah, I heard it said on Main Street. I've also heard it rumored throughout the world. You are listening to what may be. Yep, I'm sure it is. The best radio station this side of Mars. We're talking Koto. That's a K-O-T-O-N. A Telluride. 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A couple more from the Revivalist's new album.

just about 9 o'clock here on a Tuesday night in Telluride, Colorado. 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This has been Rockin' Rob, your Rocky Mountain Rock and Roll Rasputin. Looking for the next DJs coming in real soon. And we'll be, he's coming any minute, I know. But, Frequency Fusion. And stay tuned. I'm going to play a few more until he walks in the door. Okay, bye. Right? Yeah.

Yeah. Hey, I've had fun here at the radio station. You are listening to KOTO and Telluride, my favorite radio station. You know, I started playing music in the station here back in 79. Not 18, but 1979. And I've always enjoyed it. This is probably the best radio station I can imagine. No underwriting, no advertising. Kind of free form. And it's kind of like free form tonight because the autopilot is going to take over. Because, Rick is in the Grand Canyon. So I don't think he'll make it to the show. Okay. Have fun. Thanks for tuning in. Really appreciate it. Good night in Josie in Peru. Thanks for sticking with me. Okay. Bye now.

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If you step on my lawn, then I'm fearsome and I'm wretched.

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Also, KOTO Translators, K287 CC Placerville, K207 AS Telluride and Pandora, K262 DL Norwood, and K207 AU Ophir.

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1: Tell

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Mike Campbell. Mike's going to do a number for you now, being his birthday and everything. We're going to do a really cool number by the Ventures called Slaughter on 10th Avenue. Let's hear it again for Mike.

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It's just a dog, dog life. 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From the slums, he is steady killing kids where I'm from. So they rather die than live where I'm from. It's just the life where I'm from. 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

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And my main priority is study, chasing out the paper. I ain't focused on no hater, and it pours when it's raining. And they study killing kids, cause they don't really feel like aiming. 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And they rather see it through. Kids rather stand on blockers, they don't wanna be in school. Black kids does this the most, that's why they label what's his fault.

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I was birthed in a family full of magicians. That's the reason I'm so talented. I feel something that can't be right. Cause I cannot disrespect that woman, but it was a woman that gave me life. And she did her best with me. You see, she raised me right. 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I get down on my knees and I thank God for the life I had manifested. And my adolescence taught a lot of lessons. 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

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I know they can't pay me the rules. 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Welcome to the generation of blues.

0: sun don't shine where I'm from. 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

You are listening to KOTO Telluride and KOOK Ridgeway, along with KOTO Translators, K287 CC in Placerville, K207 AS Telluride Pandora, K262 DL in Norwood, and K207 AU in Ophir, Colorado.

June is Men's Health Month. Abdominal aortic aneurysm, also known as AAA, is a relatively common condition among older male smokers that can lead to sudden death. Yet AAA is highly treatable if detected early. AAA is usually seen in men over the age of 60. It often shows no symptoms and can slowly grow in size over a period of years. As the aneurysm grows, the chance that it will burst or rupture also grows. It is estimated that only 1 in 5 people will survive a ruptured AAA. Signs of AAA rupture may include intense abdominal or back pain and trouble breathing. A family history of AAA, smoking, high cholesterol, and high blood pressure can increase your risk for the condition. Men between the ages of 65 and 75 who have smoked should undergo a one-time ultrasound screening test, even if they are experiencing no symptoms. 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

0: 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The world is vast, and NPR's coverage is far-reaching. 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
2: 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That corresponds to 18 atoms.
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friend. I bought a house in the mountain village, a very large house with a cabana and two walk-in refrigerators. 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And if you're not, then you show me no respect. 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

summer, just hauling down the street. 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I can feel a little aching in my head. And then I jumps this old boy about twice the size of me. 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

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He said, son, I bet you

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Good morning. Telluride surrounding areas. Ridgeway, you ray? All night and all day, man. It's KOTO and KOOK. KOOK. 5:41 right now. 55 degrees here at the Purple House on Pine Street in beautiful downtown Telluride, Colorado. Yeah, cheers, baby.

0: My dad's a little crazy too, though. 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You know what my dad said to me one time? He goes, "David, David, I could see aliens in my peripheral vision." I was like, "Dad, that's ridiculous. What the heck is that?" We didn't know. He has memory issues now, which of course is not funny, but we didn't know that some of the side effects of memory issues might be hallucination. So we didn't know that, because he'd do other crazy stuff that was unrelated. He'd be like, "David, your last name's Harris. My last name's Harris." What are the odds? I was like, 100%, Dad. Dad? He'd be like, "Your niece, his name..." Not his name. "Your niece's name is Riley. And I went to Fort Riley, Kansas." I'm like, "Dad, that's a coincidence." He's like, "Is it?" My dad does other crazy stuff, though. Just quirky stuff, you know? I'm starting to do it, too. My dad's like... He doesn't do it now as much, but he did it before. He was memory stuff. He'd be like, "David, look at that guy over there. That's a cross between Arnold Schwarzenegger and Jean-Claude Van Damme." I'm like, "Dad, that guy's black." And then he'd go, "Little bit. Little black or little..." This was years ago. He'd go, "Look at that lady over there. That's a cross between your Aunt Judy." I'm like, "Dad, we don't have an Aunt Judy." And then he'd be like, "Little bit." Now I'm starting to do it. I'm like, "Look at that girl over there. She's hot." And my friends are like, I'm like, "A little bit." It's karma.
1: 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That's a wrap on the Way Early Morning Sesh. 6 o'clock, straight up, 55 degrees out there. 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

Sir Paul McCartney. 6:16 a.m. in case you were wondering. Still chilling at 55 degrees. I'm sure the temperature will come up as soon as the sun just bursts right over the peaks here. Telluride, Colorado. It's KOTO-FM and KOOK-FM right here on Ground Control Radio. Good morning.

Wow, you guys fade out way too fast. I'm on a beverage break over here. He was like, next one, next one. I'm not a joke machine. He makes those. Yeah. No. No, don't applaud that. Don't applaud that. You just handed him his next invention, joke machines. It's gonna put me out of a job. Now you're messing with my job, pal. I got a round third. I got to close strong. It's important. No, you don't. Is that what you said? Oh, okay, cool. You're just giving me comedy tips? Yes, please, close strong. That's my therapist. He comes to all of these. Wants to make sure I'm doing right, you know? He's like, come on, Andy, you got this. Doing great. I got a dog. Couple weeks ago, I'm a new dog owner. Yeah, my wife and I are doing the whole thing. Yeah. Oh, are you clapping for that? No, don't. It's tough. I can't do the thing, the dog owner thing. I haven't gone full committed dog ownership yet. I can't do the like crazy dog person thing. Do you know what I'm talking about? When people like call themselves the mother and the father of a dog. Do you know these people? They're like, come to your dad, come to your mommy and your daddy. Like, I can't get there logically. I just can't. My wife and I want to have kids someday. How is that going to work out? But I'm like, hey, daughter of mine, go get your brother Fido from the other room. It's dinner time. I can't make that leap in logic. I never will.

Elvis Costello. 626. I got some brand new Rolling Stones from their new album, Foreign Tongues. That album has gone number one in the UK, and it's probably pretty close here in the USA. 55 degrees. Good morning.

Dave Mason. Got some Wilson Pickett on the hook at 6:42, still 55 degrees Fahrenheit here in the Purple House on Pine Street. Hope your morning's going well. Cheers, Ground Control Radio at KOTO FM and KOOK FM.

The other thing I was going to talk about, so I got glasses, and I was thinking about getting a tattoo. Now, I'm trying to think, how many people have good tattoos? Round of applause. That's kind of what's hurting my decision. Because even people that like their tattoos, you find that they lose steam halfway through explaining it, you know? Like, oh, mine, I still like it. It's a gnome that's playing football. And yeah, I probably shouldn't have got this one. I probably should have sobered up. Then I could wear short sleeves in the summer without my kids laughing at me. Just don't want to make that mistake, man. And I've lived through a couple generations. I've seen them, you know? Like, I remember when I was in college, everyone got a barbed wire tattoo. Why wouldn't you want fake barbed wire drilled into your arm? That's a good decision. If you work at Bank of America, right? And then everyone got the Chinese symbol. Nothing against the Chinese language, but the hardest language to learn. No one ever took it in school. You just got to trust that Vinny at the tattoo shop has perfect Chinese script. And if you go to a Chinese guy, you just got to trust that he's not goofing on you and put cashew chicken on your neck instead of loyalty or whatever you want. I don't know. I guess here's the thing. Here's the analogy. Like, remember the Fitbit? Everybody had the Fitbit. We all had it for exactly a month. And then we all decided, oh, this is stupid. Why do we have this? That's what I'm worried my tattoos are going to be. Like, if I get 3 bad tattoos, it's like wearing a Fitbit, a Snuggie, and Crocs for the rest of my life. I don't think I can go through with it. I was going to talk about Burt's Bees. You ever heard of that guy, Burt? He's got a lot of bees. And it's a weird thing. A beauty product based on a 95-year-old hobo with a dirty beard and a raggedy hat. And the reason I know what he looks like is because they have a picture on the side of the box of exactly what this guy looks like. And it's almost a testament to how good the products are. That, oh, we can put an old-looking, creepy guy on the side and you'll still buy our beauty product. Because you know it works. And Bert, I mean, the hottest thing is the chapstick. And Bert, from what I can tell, doesn't have any lips. I think he's 90% beard. And so... And you know, they had a meeting. They're like, hey, we got this new moisturizer. Who should we put on the side? Jennifer Aniston, Salma Hayek? And one guy's like, how about Bert? Isn't he already on the side of that Gorton's fish sticks box?

0: There's a moral to my madness in this story here, I guess. Is that there's nothing wrong with saying no, but try a little bit of yes.
1: Grace Potter, right there, 6:57 right now, still 55 degrees. I'm going to catch you after Deep State-sponsored NPR News. And I hope you're having a great morning so far. Cheers. See you after the break, man. Ground Control Radio. Over now.

0: a war with Iran. NPR's Franco Ordonez reports.
1: The two sides launched a war together that Trump told the public would be relatively quick and easy. It's now 5 months in, and there's no end in sight. Michael O'Hanlon of the Brookings Institution says the relationship is very complicated now, tactically.
2: They're making a lot of decisions and disagreeing on a lot of decisions about when to strike what. And there's obviously the legacy of the last 6 months where President Trump, despite his denials, may feel like he got dragged into this a little bit by a Netanyahu who was too optimistic about what we could accomplish.
1: But he adds that he doesn't see a fundamental rupture and that it's still cooperative, just more complicated because neither side seems to know how to end the war. Israel has one theory and Trump has another. Franco Ordonez, NPR News.
0: Firefighters in the Bordeaux region of France say they're making progress against two massive wildfires that have led to more than 220,000 evacuations. NPR's Eleanor Beardsley reports the country is bracing for its fourth heat wave this summer.
3: The heat over 100 degrees combined with high winds could reignite the fires, say experts. Mounia Mustafawi is a climatologist and board member of the French Scientific Expert Group on Climate Change. She says the conditions that have ignited and sustained these fires were all predicted. At the rate Europe is warming, which happens to be faster than any other continent, models show heat wave days will be multiplied by five.
4: These heat waves, they create drought conditions. It's exactly what we had currently in France. Like we had three heat waves. We're only in July. You know, August has not even started.
3: Now the fourth heat wave is underway. Eleanor Beardsley, NPR News, Samuel Noxois, France.
0: This is NPR News in Washington. Wildfires continue to burn across parts of Spain as crews battle flames fueled by extreme heat and dry conditions. More than 100,000 people have been forced to evacuate from affected areas, including near Madrid and in central Spain. Officials say this year's fire season is among the country's worst in decades. Spain declared a national emergency last week as crews struggled to contain multiple large blazes. Forecasters are warning that another round of dangerous heat could make firefighting even more difficult. Democratic candidates have been focused on the economy ahead of the midterms, but as President Trump raises doubts about elections, some Democrats think they might need to talk about democracy too. NPR's Ashley Lopez reports.
5: Democrats have been dominating in special elections since last year, mostly by running on an economic message. This is why some operatives say candidates shouldn't get distracted by other issues cropping up, including threats to democracy. But Jane Klebb with the Democratic National Committee says this was something she heard a lot in 2024 as well.
6: And it turns out that that was a fundamental issue that was motivating people, and that might not have been something that they were telling exit pollers, or it wasn't something that was coming up on exit surveys or polling.
5: One Democratic candidate told NPR, urging voters to care about democratic institutions because ultimately they affect prices can be a way of talking about democracy and the economy at the same time. Ashley Lopez, NPR News.
0: On Wall Street, Dow futures are down 152 points at this hour. This is NPR.
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0: It's Morning Edition from NPR News. I'm Leila Fadel.
1: And I'm Michelle Martin. Good morning. Both Israel's Benjamin Netanyahu and Ukraine's Volodymyr Zelensky are dealing with war at home. Those conflicts were at the heart of their separate meetings with President Trump at the White House on Tuesday.
0: Trump's relationship with Netanyahu has faced increasing strain, while his ties with Zelensky have steadily improved. In a few moments, we'll speak with former U.S. Ambassador to Ukraine, William Taylor, about the latest developments in that bilateral relationship.
1: But to start, we're joined by NPR's Greg Myrie, who's in Ukraine's capital, Kyiv. Greg, good morning.
2: Hi, Michelle.
1: So what are you hearing about how the Trump-Zelensky meeting went?
2: By all accounts, positive. We all remember the big blow-up they had in the Oval Office last year. But they've met several times since, including twice this month, and they've been steadily rebuilding the relationship. Trump has been treating Zelensky with more respect, especially as Ukraine has gained momentum with its punishing long-range drone attacks against Russia. Now, there were no TV cameras at the meeting yesterday, which was closed to the press, and Trump hasn't commented, but Zelensky called it a good meeting. He also received a warm welcome from more than 60 senators from both parties. So the general tone keeps improving, though Ukraine is looking for more, namely weapons.
1: Yeah, but Trump has effectively cut off additional military aid to Ukraine. Is there any sign of change on this front?
2: No, and not in terms of the U.S. directly sending weapons to Ukraine. But Trump does appear to be following through on an offer he made to Zelensky earlier this month. He said Ukraine can have a license to build its own Patriot air defense missiles. And right after Zelensky wrapped up the meeting with Trump, he headed to talks with executives at Lockheed Martin, which makes the Patriots. Now, Ukraine has become a world leader in making drones, but making the Patriot air defense missile is a very complex task, and it could take years. So this is by no means a quick fix.
1: Can you give us a sense of what it's like to be in Ukraine with these regular airstrikes?
2: Yeah, the Russians fire drones and missiles all over Ukraine every night. Ukraine says it shoots down around 90% of the drones with its own interceptor drones. And Ukraine also had enough Patriots and other weapons to shoot down most incoming Russian missiles. But now a much higher percentage of those Russian ballistic missiles are reaching the targets because Ukraine is just low on the Patriots. Now, Kyiv has the best air defenses in the country, and previously you could be pretty confident that Ukraine could stop most, that not all, the attacks on the city. But now when the air raid sirens start howling in the middle of the night, there is a much higher chance that some of those missiles will hit the city and other parts of Ukraine. And this is all based on the figures that Ukraine's military put out daily.
1: Now, Craig, you know, we usually treat the wars in Ukraine and in Iran as entirely separate conflicts, but we've seen some overlap recently. Will you tell us about that?
2: Yeah, sure. Zelensky said Ukraine carried out a long-range airstrike Saturday that hit an Iranian boat in the Caspian Sea that was carrying military cargo to Russia. Now, we don't independently know what was on that ship, but Russia and Iran have had a military partnership that goes back decades. Iran initially threatened to retaliate, but now says it's not seeking to escalate this episode. Now, separately, Zelensky also said Russia is sharing satellite data with Iran on the location of U.S. troops in the Middle East. He says this allows Iran to carry out more precise attacks on the Americans. And Trump was asked about this recently, and he said he would check with Russian leader Vladimir Putin.
1: That is NPR's Greg Myrie in Kyiv. Greg, thank you.
2: Sure thing, Michelle.
0: Ukrainian President Volodymyr Zelensky waved at U.S. senators from the gallery as they voted to advance more economic penalties for Russia last night. William Taylor also followed the developments. He's a former U.S. ambassador to Ukraine who still travels there regularly. He's now with the Atlantic Council. Ambassador, good morning and welcome to the program.
3: Thank you, Leila. Good to be here.
0: That Senate vote was 86 to 12. The legislation would impose sanctions on countries that buy Russian exports like oil and gas. It was just a procedural vote, but how much of a game changer would this bill be if it became law?
3: Leila, this would really accelerate the penalty that the Russians pay for prosecuting this war. It's also, Leila, 86 to 12 is a strong message of support for Ukraine and a strong message of condemnation of the Russians from a bipartisan group of senators that reflects the views of the American people. So this is a strong message of support for Ukraine.
0: Do you think Zelensky's meeting with senators before the vote impacted the outcome and that strong majority?
3: It surely had to. President Zelensky is very convincing. He's very committed. It's very clear what he stands for. The senators were eager to hear from him, and they listened carefully. They were probably inclined to support this anyway, out of respect and support for Lindsey Graham. But I think President Zelensky had a big effect.
0: On social media, Zelensky said he and Trump discussed licenses for Patriot Interceptor production and that diplomacy should be, quote, reinvigorated. The White House said only that Trump's meeting with Zelensky was, quote, positive and productive. What do you make of the different descriptions?
3: They're both consistent that they had good discussions about air defense, which is top priority for the Ukrainians. As Greg just mentioned, the Russians send ballistic missiles and drones into Ukraine, into Kyiv every night. And the ability for the Ukrainians to make their own anti-ballistic missile weapons is really important. That will take time. They're working on their own version, and this license can help with that.
0: How close would you say the U.S. is to giving Zelensky the Patriot technology he's been asking for more than 3 years?
3: That sounds like it's coming. It sounds like that agreement, that a decision has been made. There's a lot that goes into that. There's bureaucratic changes. There's licenses that have to be agreed. But the motion forward is clear. And if President Trump can put some urgency into that, he can make that happen more quickly.
0: Will he? I mean, the rhetoric has improved between the two leaders. The situation on the ground remains challenging. We heard the president before this meeting kind of say, well, I need to check with Putin about what Zelensky is saying vis-a-vis this intelligence that Russia was helping Iran. Do you see a true sea change in Zelensky, the Patriot technology he's been asking for more than 3 years?
3: That sounds like it's coming. It sounds like that agreement, that a decision has been made. There's a lot that goes into that. There's bureaucratic changes. There's licenses that have to be agreed. But the motion forward is clear. And if President Trump can put some urgency into that, he can make that happen more quickly.
0: Will he? I mean, the rhetoric has improved between the two leaders. The situation on the ground remains challenging. We heard the president before this meeting kind of say, well, I need to check with Putin about what Zelensky is saying vis-a-vis

0: between Trump and Zelensky.
1: I do, Leila. Mm-hmm. I think it is a sea change. And I think what explains that change is the fact, the clear observed fact that the Ukrainians are doing so well on the ground. The Ukrainians are actually winning at this point. And I think President Trump recognizes that. He's hearing that from his own intelligence. He's seeing that from his conversations with Zelensky. He likes to back a winner. Ukraine is a winner, and that's describing that, I think, explains the sea change.
0: You know, another interesting thing that has been happened in the last few days is this far right wing influencer, Laura Loomer, has started to speak up in favor of Ukraine in recent weeks. And that's a real U-turn for her. She's been touring Ukraine and now says she was duped by Russian propaganda. In the past, you know, she did really not speak up for Ukraine and actually kind of speak against them. How strong an ally could Laura Loomer be in advocating for Ukraine with President Trump, given her close relationship?
1: Well, I think she has some influence with President Trump, but it also goes the other direction. That is, President Trump has influence over her and gives her some suggestions about which way to go. And as I say, both President Trump and Laura Loomer understand that that is going to be important, and the Ukrainians are going forward.
0: So are you saying that the shift with the president might explain the shift with this influencer?
1: Yes, that's what I'm saying, Leila. I mean, that a lot of the Republican base has shifted in favor of Ukraine, and I think that they take their lead from President Trump.
0: William Taylor is a former U.S. ambassador to Ukraine. Ambassador, thank you for your time and your insights.
1: Thank you, Leila.
2: President Trump's pick for Director of National Intelligence has cleared the Senate. Jay Clayton was confirmed Tuesday in a 51-47 vote. Democrats fear he might cave in to pressure to politicize intelligence. NPR's Jenna McLaughlin reports.
3: Jay Clayton, an attorney, will serve as President Trump's next Director of National Intelligence. Clayton faced initial pushback given his lack of intelligence experience. But proponents, including Republican Senator Tom Cotton of Arkansas, who's the chair of the Senate Intelligence Committee, cited Clayton's time as the U.S. Attorney for the Southern District of New York as evidence of his national security expertise ahead of his confirmation vote.
4: Mr. Clayton went after some of the worst national security threats. He's overseen numerous high-profile cases, including the indictment of Venezuelan dictator Nicolas Maduro.
3: Democrats say they're concerned about the pressure Clayton might face to do President Trump's political bidding. Trump has falsely claimed there's intelligence casting doubt on the result of the 2020 U.S. presidential election, which he lost. Senator Mark Warner, a Democrat from Virginia, is the vice chair of the Senate Intelligence Committee. He asked during Clayton's confirmation hearing 2 weeks ago whether he had denied Joe Biden won the 2020 election. Here's how Clayton answered.
5: Senator, I'm not an election denier. Joe Biden was certified as the president of the United States.
3: However, when pressed to definitively say that Biden had won the election by Senator John Ossoff, a Democrat from Georgia, Clayton refused.
6: Who won the 2020 election?
5: I'm not going to do this with you.
3: On Tuesday evening on the Senate floor, Senator Ron Wyden, a Democrat from Oregon, said Clayton had already made clear he would be susceptible to the White House's influence, given his office's recent role in issuing subpoenas for records of New York Times journalists and for refusing to say Biden won the 2020 election.
7: He is never going to stand up to Donald Trump.
3: In addition to facing scrutiny on politics and intelligence analysis, Clayton will lead a workforce during a time when the White House has been pushing for job cuts in intelligence agencies. Even so, the intelligence community might welcome Clayton's confirmation if it means Congress can move to quickly reauthorize a powerful spy program created in the wake of the September 11th terrorist attacks. Long criticized by privacy advocates as overly broad, the authority lapsed during debate over Clayton's nomination. Jenna McLaughlin, NPR News.

0: on the next Fresh Air. Renowned classic scholar Emily Wilson has called Christopher Nolan's film, The Odyssey, abysmally written with all the narrative and emotional depth of a fireworks display. She'll talk about her translation of The Odyssey and why the original text is far richer than many popular renderings of the story. Join us.
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2: This is Morning Edition from NPR News. I'm Michelle Martin.
3: And I'm Leila Faldin. Good morning. Japanese rescuers are combing through the rubble of collapsed buildings for survivors from yesterday's earthquake. At least 18 people died from the magnitude 6.8 quake in southwestern Japan. Authorities are still assessing the damage. NPR's Se-Yoon Gong has more from Seoul.
4: Shoppers at a Costco in Kumamoto Prefecture hurry out of aisles cluttered with goods fallen from shelves in a video posted on social media by a customer. Packages on the top shelf are dangerously tilted, and the light flickers on and off. Tuesday's earthquake was the strongest quake to hit Japan in more than 2 years. The shock could be felt in some parts of South Korea, hundreds of miles away from the epicenter, according to the country's weather agency. Dozens of aftershocks as strong as magnitude 6 followed. Rescuers worked through the night to save lives, Japan's Prime Minister Sanae Takaichi said Wednesday. There are still people waiting for help, and it's a race against time, Takaichi said. Two of the dead people were found in a shopping mall that partially collapsed after a large explosion. A paper factory also suffered significant damages. There, 9 people are still unaccounted for, according to the public broadcaster NHK. In addition to fires, collapsed buildings, and road ruptures, 48,000 households lost power, and 140,000 homes were left without water. Nearly 10,000 people are sheltering in evacuation centers. Bullet train services remain suspended. Kumamoto is no stranger to major disasters. The region is historically nicknamed the Land of Fire due to a large active volcano there. A decade ago, Kumamoto experienced a series of similarly strong earthquakes, which killed 277 people and injured thousands. Se-Yoon Gong, NPR News, Seoul.
2: There's a new museum in Los Angeles dedicated entirely to AI-generated art. Rafiq Anadol is the force behind it. He uses algorithms to transform troves of data into three-dimensional installations of light and sound. NPR's Chloe Veltman takes us there.
5: Visiting the Dataland Museum in downtown Los Angeles is like stepping into a hyperreal nighttime fantasy. At various points, as we visitors move through the black, cavernous spaces, we hear the sound of Amazon rainforest creatures, a tropical thunderstorm, and excerpts from a Los Angeles Philharmonic recording of Mahler's Third Symphony. In one room, we see what a hummingbird would see as it flies through a dense, vividly coloured landscape. In another, we stand before a massive three-dimensional painting where bright abstract shapes splash out of the frame in a real-time response to biometric data captured via wristbands, kind of like fitness trackers. The museum also has a smell and taste component. It's sensory overload. All of this means no two visitors' experiences of Dataland are exactly alike, but they all stem from the singular creative mind of Rafiq Anadol. The artist describes his art as being
6: 50% human, 50% machine.
5: Anadol fed images and sounds from museum archives, labs, and even his own travels to the Brazilian Amazon into a custom AI model. He then directed it to create specific scenarios, such as the dreamlike hummingbird narrative.
6: Every artist in their practice have their own heavy question. My heavy question is, what is beyond reality?
5: It's a question the now 40-year-old Los Angeles-based artist has been pondering since he was a kid in Istanbul, playing games on his first computer, a Commodore 64, and watching Blade Runner.
7: Implants. Those aren't your memories, they're somebody else's.
5: The bespectacled, cherubic-looking artist says this line from the 1982 sci-fi thriller, where one character tells another that they're not a real human but a machine, left a lasting impression on him. His recent collaboration with Lionel Messi shows how.
8: It's 2-0. It's Messi.
5: The Argentinian soccer star collaborated with Anadol on an immersive installation last summer in New York. It used match footage, biometric data and movement tracking to reconstruct Messi's memories of scoring a career-defining goal in 2009. The resulting room-sized artwork engulfed visitors in a swirling fantasia featuring bouncing balls, morphing nets and slow-motion action shots of Messi.
6: Growing in Istanbul, football is in the DNA, but I didn't know I can one day work with Messi.
5: Anadol is arguably as big a celebrity in the contemporary art world as Messi is in sports. But some people dismiss Anadol's tech-fueled visions. New York Magazine critic Jerry Saltz called the artist's wildly popular installation at the Museum of Modern Art several years ago a glorified lava lamp. Other detractors take issue with Anadol's cozy relationships with big tech companies, as well as his use of free, publicly available archives to build the AI models that underpin his for-profit projects.
9: To me, it's like the perfect picture of art in late capitalism.
5: Artist and researcher Dennis Johns co-authored a 2025 book chapter about Anadol's work. Anadol counters that anyone can have free access to the models his studio develops and that there's nothing new about artists' relationships with rich and powerful benefactors.
6: Let's go up six centuries back. Renaissance. When the art has its breakthroughs, there's always patron.
5: Patrons like Google.
10: His ideas are still pleasingly bonkers.
5: This is Amit Sood. He's a Google vice president. He says the tech company has supported Anadol's work for about a decade. Google is also a financial supporter of NPR.
10: Rafiq is very optimistic about how technology can help him achieve some of the things that were in his dreams.
11: Rafiq posed this question of if the Smithsonian castle could be seen as an object that dreams, what would the castle dream about?
5: Lisa Sasaki is Deputy Undersecretary for Special Projects at the Smithsonian in Washington, D.C. To answer this question, she says Anadol uploaded the Smithsonian's institutional memory, millions of digitized specimens, scientific records and manuscripts, into a custom AI model. He then used it to engulf the facade of the Smithsonian Castle earlier this month in careening AI-powered projections that ranged from swirling abstract forms to the American flag. The installation's title, Smithsonian Dreams. Anadol says, at least for now, dreaming is just for humans.
6: Of course, Mission doesn't dream. Mission is collaborator.
5: But the artist says it might not be too long before they can. Chloe Veltman, NPR News, Los Angeles, California.
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1: After 2 years in the political wilderness, Democrats are feeling cautiously optimistic about turning the tide in the midterms.
12: We have to at least try. And what frustrates me is I see too many electeds that are afraid to try because they're more worried about getting reelected.
1: I'm Sasha Pfeiffer. We take you to Michigan, where Democrats are weighing two candidates for a critical Senate seat. That story on All Things Considered from NPR News.

0: Live from NPR News in Washington, I'm Dave Mattingly. Dr. Anthony Fauci is on Capitol Hill this morning, where he's declining to answer questions from a Senate committee about the origins of the COVID-19 pandemic.
1: Under the advice of my attorneys, I will invoke my right under the Fifth Amendment of the Constitution to refrain from answering your questions.
0: Fauci invoked his Fifth Amendment rights repeatedly when questioned by Committee Chairman Rand Paul of Kentucky. Paul has long clashed with Fauci publicly on the origins of the virus and whether it emerged from a lab leak in Wuhan, China. Fauci helped to lead the nation's response to the pandemic. In his opening statement, Fauci described Paul as having what he called an obvious obsession in calling for his prosecution. An attorney for Fauci was escorted from the hearing after being told repeatedly by Paul he was not recognized to address the committee. The Senate has advanced a sweeping sanctions bill on Russia more than 4 years after Moscow's full-scale invasion of Ukraine. It penalizes countries that continue to buy Russian oil, gas, and other exports.
2: This bill says to Vladimir Putin, your days of war are numbered. You are on the losing side. Better to come to the table now.
0: That's Democratic Senator Richard Blumenthal of Connecticut speaking yesterday. This is NPR News. President Trump is campaigning for Republican Congressman Andy Ogles of Tennessee ahead of that state's primaries. Mariana Bacallao with member station WPLN says Trump took part in a tele-rally for Ogles last night.
3: Ogles faces a well-funded challenger and former state agriculture commissioner Charlie Hatcher. In a tele-rally, Trump called on his base in Tennessee to head to the polls for Ogles.
4: I'm asking all of you to get out and vote for Andy Ogles. He's been a friend of mine. He's been a terrific guy. I gave him a very early endorsement.
3: Ogles may have benefited from that early endorsement and might benefit from the newly drawn 5th Congressional District. Polling and fundraising show a close race with his GOP opponent. Whoever wins could face a significant challenge from the Democratic candidate. The National DNC has identified this seat as vulnerable. For NPR News, I'm Mariana Bacallao in Nashville.
0: FIFA is being criticized for its decision to sell commercial rights to the World Cup to private investors in an effort to raise billions of dollars. NPR's Lauren Freyer has more from London.
5: European soccer's governing body UEFA issued a statement accusing FIFA of, quote, attempting to sell the soul of football. And Britain's new Prime Minister Andy Burnham is joining the criticism. Without mentioning FIFA, he posted on social media that football does not belong to investors. It belongs to the people who fill the stands, he wrote, and shouldn't be sold out.
0: That's NPR's Lauren Freyer. I'm Dave Mattingly in Washington.

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1: It's Morning Edition from NPR News. I'm Leila Fadel.
2: And I'm Michelle Martin. Good morning. It's decision day for the Federal Reserve. Leaders at the central bank are weighing what to do about interest rates. Gas prices are back above $4 a gallon on average, but other prices show signs of cooling. NPR's Scott Horsley is here to tell us more about this. Good morning, Scott.
3: Good morning, Michelle.
2: You know, the last time Fed policymakers met, they signaled their next change in interest rates might be up rather than down. So what's your sense of how likely is it that we'll get a rate increase today?
3: Well, it's certainly possible, but probably not the most likely outcome. A lot of forecasters think the Fed will just leave its benchmark rate unchanged today, as they've done at their last four meetings. Inflation is still higher than the Fed would like, but it doesn't seem to be getting worse at the moment. It did look a little dicey back in May when a wartime spike in gas prices pushed the annual inflation rate to its highest level in more than 3 years. Since then, gas prices have moderated a little bit, so Fed policymakers may feel like they have a little breathing room here. The new chairman of the Federal Reserve, Kevin Warsh, has been careful not to tip his hand on which way he thinks interest rates might go. But in testifying before the Senate Banking Committee earlier this month, Warsh did promise to get prices under control.
4: My colleagues and I recognize that high inflation has been an undue burden on American households and businesses. The members of our committee have no tolerance for persistently elevated inflation, and we share a resolute commitment to restore price stability.
3: Eventually, that could require the Fed to raise interest rates. But, you know, that's not what President Trump was hoping for when he appointed Warsh as Fed chair. Most forecasters are not predicting a rate hike today, but it is very possible we could see higher interest rates at the next Fed meeting in September.
2: What would higher rates mean for the job market?
3: Higher rates tend to be a drag on the job market, while lower rates tend to boost hiring. We did see some real weakness in the job market last year, which is why the Fed cut rates three times in 2025. But for now, Warsh says the job market looks to be okay.
4: America's labor force appears to be broadly stable. Job creation has kept pace with the workforce. The unemployment rate low and has changed little, quite frankly, over the last year.
3: Employers are not adding a whole lot of jobs right now, but they're generally not cutting workers either. So if you already have a job, you're probably safe. If you're trying to get a foot in the door, you could be having a tough time of it.
2: Well, sure. Ask any recent college graduate. You know, that's the big story. But one of the things that's been propping up the economy and the stock market are the huge investments that tech companies are making in artificial intelligence. How does that fit into the Fed's calculations?
3: Kevin Warsh is generally bullish on the AI boom. Over time, he thinks it's going to help to make U.S. workers more productive. But right now, demand from all those data centers that are popping up around the country is putting upward pressure on the price of some building materials and electronic components. And Warsh concedes there's a lot of anxiety that artificial intelligence could put people out of work.
4: In the near term, I think this investment is probably quite good for jobs as we're building out the infrastructure. And over the long term, my best guess is that this will improve the real wages and will help us on full employment. But between the short term and the long term, it can have a disruptive effect.
3: Since taking over at the Fed 2 months ago, Warsh has set up a number of task forces to make recommendations to him and his colleagues. One of those task forces is focused on artificial intelligence. The new Fed chairman says AI could be the most consequential change for the economy that he's witnessed in his lifetime.
2: That is NPR's Scott Horsley. Scott, thank you.
3: You're welcome.
1: Among Democrats, there's a heated debate between progressives and moderates over how to build a coalition that can win elections. A new report from a pair of California researchers argues the answer is about what matters most to working-class voters. They shared their report exclusively with NPR senior political correspondent Tamara Keith.
5: The report's authors are, to put a label on it, college-educated coastal elites, and their intended audience is people who share their progressive politics. their message? The Democratic Party would be making a huge mistake if it keeps catering to social justice warriors and fails to understand, respect, and appeal to working class voters. Joan Williams, a law professor from San Francisco, is one of the authors.
6: I'm tired of losing. I want to build a sustained progressive coalition capable of delivering on progressive goals. And that's not what we have now, and that's not what we've had for decades.
5: The report is called The Left's Coalition Crisis, and it argues Democrats have lost support from working class voters of all races because the party's base is out of touch with working class priorities. Jared Abbott leads the Center for Working Class Politics and is the other author.
7: Until Democrats understand the importance of really respecting, listening to, and taking seriously the values of, you know, self-reliance, the values of patriotism and tradition and personal security, they're going to have a major messaging and a major electoral problem.
5: Abbott and Williams define working class as people without a four-year college degree, earning from $40,000 to $100,000 a year. Their top priorities are paychecks, prices, and personal safety. And there's a disconnect with college-educated liberals on issues like protecting LGBTQ rights and abortion access. Williams says the greatest divide is on resisting authoritarianism.
6: Resisting authoritarianism is the second highest priority for liberal college grads, but for workers, it's like 19 out of 20.
5: Defending democracy was a major theme of Vice President Kamala Harris's losing presidential campaign in 2024. Abbott says this issue doesn't win votes.
7: If we really care about stopping authoritarianism, if we really care about defending democracy, we have to stop talking about defending democracy in the way that we've been doing for the last too many years.
5: So what should Democrats be talking about? The economy. And not just in abstract terms like affordability. Wages are as important as costs, says Williams.
6: 10 out of 12 of workers' top priorities are economics. So if you want them to vote for you, talk about economics.
5: The researchers took issues that weren't top priorities for working class voters and poll tested new messages framed around working class values. And they were able to move opinion.
6: If you care passionately about climate change, and I do, the answer is to tie it to something working class folks do care about.
5: Creating jobs, addressing rising energy costs, countering China. Notably, Abbott says reframing most issues didn't drive down support from college-educated liberals.
7: In general, we found that there are no clear systematic trade-offs, that what's better messaging for the working class is typically better messaging for all voters.
5: But they warn this reframing only works if it comes from a genuine place of trying to reach across the class divide. Or it risks being seen as elites trying to manipulate non-elites. Tamara Keith, NPR News.

0: will assess the state of the Russia-Ukraine war as President Trump hosts Ukrainian leader Volodymyr Zelensky next time on Here and Now.
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2: Good morning. I'm Leila Fadel. KFC fans walked away from an auction Tuesday with a piece of the kernel. Someone paid $8,000 for Kentucky Fried Chicken founder Harlan Sanders' black ribbon bow tie. It's a clip-on. His day planner from 1964 went for $30,000 and has a handwritten list of herbs and spices that KFC says are not the 11 secret ones and is probably Sanders' recipe for stuffing. But I bet that stuffing is finger looking good. It's Morning Edition.
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2: 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I'm Leila Fadel.
4: And I'm Michelle Martin. Good morning. U.S. industries used to pollute rivers so much that one of them, Ohio's Cuyahoga, caught fire at least a dozen times. Federal laws helped some rivers bounce back, but challenges remain. Harvest Public Media's Celia Yopes-Jepson reports.
5: The Spring River starts in the Missouri Ozarks, cuts through Kansas, and ends in Oklahoma. It flows through a former mining region that left behind millions of cubic yards of toxic waste and abandoned mines. Pittsburgh State University biologist James Whitney, standing in the water, says that's a problem.
6: After a rainstorm, it'll hit the tiles or it'll hit these underground mine shafts and just dissolve that stuff and wash it into the nearest creek or river.
5: Hurting wildlife.
6: The fish community was greatly reduced. There was basically no mussels at all.
5: And mussels are important because they feed many other animals and create coral reef-like habitats. Then change came after the 1970s and 80s brought a series of landmark, bipartisan federal laws. The Clean Water Act, mining regulations, the Superfund law for major environmental cleanups. For the Spring River, it meant plugging mine shafts and dealing with waste piles.
6: Because of that, all those cleanup efforts, all that money spent at these EPA Superfund sites, there's less and less metals running off into the river every time it rains.
5: Mussels are rebounding. So are some species of fish. Other rivers across the country also started to rebound because of the new regulations on factory outflows and city sewage. For example, in two rivers in Chicago, there's been a decrease of certain manufacturing chemicals, fecal bacteria, and ammonia. Fish populations are recovering.
7: There's all these species that have come back.
5: Austin Happel is a research biologist at Chicago's Shedd Aquarium.
7: At a survey at one site in the 80s, they might have found three species. But now at that same site doing the same survey, 30 years later, they find 15 or 20 species.
5: In Texas, the Trinity River saw progress. In Indiana, the West Fork White River did too. And that's great news, says Scott Black, executive director of the Xerces Society for Invertebrate Conservation. But Black says it comes with caveats.
8: We've improved, but we haven't gotten to where we really should be.
5: In the science journal Global Change Biology, a 2022 study of rivers around the world found fewer than half of U.S. streams were in good condition based on fish and invertebrate populations. But Black says current federal laws have their limits. For example, the Clean Water Act does not regulate chemicals on farms.
8: Things like phosphorus and nitrogen that really mess up rivers, as well as pesticides, including insecticides that kill insects.
5: These get into rivers and cost utilities big bucks for drinking water treatment. Black also worries about the Trump administration's proposals to narrow protections for wetlands.
8: We are definitely seeing an erosion of efforts to keep our aquatic systems healthy.
5: He's also concerned that staff cuts at the Environmental Protection Agency could mean less oversight of pollution laws. In a statement, the EPA says it has the staff it needs to enforce and carry out the Clean Water Act and Superfund efforts. Back in Kansas, James Whitney says, when rivers get cleaner, people can enjoy them without worrying.
6: Swimming, fishing in a nice clean river is a lot more fun than doing it in a river filled with metals.
5: To him, the progress made on the Spring River is proof that cleaning up and restoring rivers is possible. For NPR News, I'm Celia Yopis-Jepson in Pittsburgh, Kansas.
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0: It's Morning Edition from NPR News. I'm Michelle Martin.
1: And I'm Leila Fadel. Good morning. 70 million people across the south and western U.S. are sweltering under a heat dome. It's the third major heat dome in this country in a month, and the year is on track to be one of the world's hottest ever recorded. NPR's Scott Newman reports on the health risks of prolonged exposure to high temperatures.
2: Researchers say this summer's extreme temperatures are likely due in part to climate change and El Nino. Mark Chouinard is a meteorologist at the National Weather Service. He says typically during the summer, the U.S. endures a few of these heat domes.
3: But, you know, each one of these has been pretty strong. Like, the strength has been pretty impressive. And so just the persistence and strength certainly seems anomalous.
2: The latest heat dome stretches from roughly New Mexico to North Carolina and will creep westward as the week goes on. And that's once again raised concerns about heat stroke. The early warning signs include dizziness, headache, nausea, and fatigue, says Douglas Cassa, CEO of the Corey Stringer Institute and a professor of kinesiology at the University of Connecticut.
4: The more extreme things, if you're around someone, they might exhibit like central nervous system dysfunction, things like confusion, combativeness, potentially loss of consciousness.
2: Naturally, prevention is key. That means lots of water or drinks with electrolytes and wearing light-colored, loose-fitting clothing. But if someone does fall ill to heat stroke, Cassa would like people to remember a simple protocol.
4: It's cool first, transport second.
2: There's about a 30-minute window to treat someone with heat stroke for the best outcome. So that's before an ambulance arrives. The key is immediate immersion in cold water, Cassa says. Ideally ice water, but a lake or stream can also work.
4: It's not just about surviving, it's also about surviving without long-term complications, having medical problems forever because you were not cooled aggressively on site.
2: Among those long-term complications is a greater likelihood of future heat stroke. Scott Newman, NPR News.
0: The Trump administration is launching work requirements for many Medicaid recipients, going further than what some conservative states asked for. In Montana, Catherine Houghton, with her partner KFF Health News, reports.
5: For decades, Medicaid has provided low-cost health coverage to people who otherwise can't afford it. Qualifying mainly depended on income. But by January, millions of people will have to prove they're working, volunteering, or going to school to keep Medicaid benefits.
6: We need to get people to try to work. It's a path to prosperity.
5: That's Dr. Mehmet Oz, who leads Medicaid, at a press conference this summer. Requiring Medicaid recipients to work has been a goal for many conservatives for years. The Trump administration has made it a priority. But the way that some states, like Montana, initially envisioned it, work requirements would never have applied to people who are homeless.
7: Sitting on the dock of the bay.
5: Taiwan Pugh, who loves to sing, has been homeless in Missoula, Montana for about the last year. He's 46 and typically sleeps outside. Music helps him cope.
7: If it's music, it'll calm me down. Oh, yeah.
5: Pugh has seizures that make it hard to find and keep a job.
7: They call me a liability to the job site. If I spazzed out and somebody got hurt, I am a liability.
5: When Pugh lost work in the past, his wife of 10 years covered the rent until he found the next job. But she suddenly died last year. He started drinking more, which makes managing his seizures extra hard.
7: When she passed away, my whole base was depleted.
5: Pugh takes medicine that keeps his seizures at bay. Medicaid pays for that, and it would pay for an addiction treatment program, which he wants. Pugh's goal is to get healthy enough to work again. But he's worried. Montana just started requiring Medicaid recipients to prove they're working, including people who are homeless, because that's now a federal requirement.
7: My Medicaid is still active, but when are they going to cut that off from me? I can't get employed. How am I supposed to survive?
5: There are exceptions to the new work requirements. People who don't have to meet them include those with disabilities, caregivers of young kids, and anyone older than 64. Almost everyone else has to prove they're too sick to work. Many homeless people, including Pugh, could qualify for one of those exemptions. But providing the paper trail of proof can be especially hard.
8: It can seem so simple, but these things stack up so quickly.
5: Dustin Goss is a case manager at Samaritan House, a homeless shelter in Kalispell, Montana.
8: You can't really worry about getting paperwork done when you don't know where you're eating today, or you don't know where you're sleeping, or you've got an infection on your leg that keeps getting worse.
5: Once people start to stabilize, they often do find work. Cassidy Kipp, who heads the homeless shelter, says even then, documenting that work can get hard.
9: We have a lot of like gig jobs, so you're going to help somebody clear out a storage unit. You're not necessarily going to have a pay stub associated with that, nor are you going to want to go up to the dude that just hired you off the flyer and be like, can you write a work verification?
10: Knock, knock. Hello, hello.
11: How are you doing, young lady?
5: Back in Missoula, Taiwan Pugh meets with his doctor, Atara Saidi. This clinic, run by Partnership Health Center, charges on a sliding scale and will see Pugh even if he loses Medicaid. But if too many of their patients don't have Medicaid, that leaves a big financial hole. These clinics typically only provide primary care. And Saidi says Pugh was booted from the neurology clinic that manages his seizures.
10: You were dismissed from their care because of three no-shows.
7: I have gone through a terrible roller coaster.
5: Pugh says he's still mourning his wife. He usually has to find a new place to sleep every night. And staying away from alcohol is hard.
7: I would not have been capable to show up to an appointment.
5: Dr. Saidi refers Pugh to the other neurologist in town. They talk about finding him treatment. And Pugh's meeting with a social worker to try to keep his Medicaid. Montana has a 3-month grace period before people without jobs lose Medicaid. If he can manage his seizures and addiction, he might be able to find a job by then. And he wants to.
7: It's just that if I don't make the effort at changing, it ain't gonna happen, and I'm gonna end up found on the side of the road somewhere.
10: And you got this, Edwin. You can do this.
5: For now, though, his priority is having a safe place to sleep. It's stressful, but singing helps.
12: Sit

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4: And I'm Crop Circles, and you are in tune with Ground Control Radio right here at KOTO and Telluride. Coming to you as well from KOTO translators K287CC Placerville, K207AS Telluride Pandora, K262DL in Norwood, and K262AU in Beaufort, Colorado. Yeah, baby. Got some tunes for you right here. It's 7:59 right now, 60 degrees and rising. You want to hear something this morning? 970-728-4333.

I didn't know this about working with kids. They're morning people. Woo! Kids are morning people. You know why little kids are morning people? Because you're weak in the morning as a grown-up, and they know that. Instinctually, it's like a feeding frenzy of sharks with blood in the water. Little kids pop out of bed at 4 in the morning and just start giving themselves haircuts with butter knives. Try to turn on your barbecue to cook Eggo waffles. It's insane! And I'm not a morning person. If you're a morning person in this room right now, hey, if you're a morning person, congratulations. Good for you. But I want you to know this fact. At some point in time in your morning person life, everybody you know has thought about murdering you. And not just kind of murdering you, they've thought it all the way through the process. They've drawn out plans, all right? They put together lists of things they need to get at Home Depot. They have gone through the steps in their minds. So be grateful that they haven't done it. Like, you know, listen, you know you're not a morning person if you've ever done this. I've been driving your car, 7 a.m., right? And you see a jogger on the side of the road. Like, way too happy to be out of bed. You know, one of those people frolicking down the side of the road like a happy deer in a Disney movie, just ponytail swinging back and forth with a sassy attitude, like, hey, look at me, everybody. I'm out of bed on purpose. I have an E-Trade account. My life is like a happy musical. And you see that person, and in your mind, you think, wham! Right? You're like, oh, I could have got it. I could have got him right there. The elbow goes a little bit. Like, oh! I feel better. I feel better right now, right? Little morning person justice right there. That's what it was. You don't do it. You just think about it in your head. It makes you feel better. You're like, I can make it through today because of that. And relax, morning people. We wouldn't do it, and you'd never die like that anyway. You're far too annoying to die like that. You just bounce off the car. Oh, look who's up early. Mr. Grumpy is. Ah. Yeah. Ooh, ah. I love being out of bed. You hear that? Put your car in reverse and go after him. You. Kids are up early.

89B. He's going to be here for Blues and Brews. I'm looking forward to seeing him on town stage, man. That's going to be a great show. 8:11 right now, 63 degrees and rising.

0: An amazing story about a guy that was killed by his cat. He is fixing dinner. His cat's walking along the counter, knocks over a loaded gun. It hits the floor, goes off, hits him in the head, kills him. That's tragic. I understand that. But if you're a guy and you have a loaded gun and there's still a cat walking around, kind of your fault. Not everybody appreciates that one. I gotta be real honest with you. If anybody in here was sincerely upset about the cat killing joke, I would like to apologize for it, but there's a second part to it, so buckle up. Here we go. My friend had a cat, and I couldn't stand it. I'm not a cat guy. I don't like him. So every time I'd go over to her place and sit down, it'd try to get around my foot. So while she wasn't looking, I'd try to kick it. But they're really quick. So by the time my foot was extended, it was already on the TV just looking at me going. So I went by one day and she was all upset. I'm like, you know what's going on? She said, my cat was killed. I'm like, really, what happened? She said, it got crushed in the garage door. I'm like, oh, I'm really, how slow do I kick? My first See and Say had a wolf and a coyote on it, both. They expect a preschooler to be able to differentiate between a wolf and a coyote. I can't do that now. The only difference as I know it is a wolf will hunt smaller animals primarily at night, as opposed to a coyote and get a paintbrush and paint the side of a cliff to look like a train tunnel in about 2 seconds. Anybody here under 25 is like, what does that mean? No, no, no, no, no.
1: 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She can call 970-728-4333. 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

Tried to help my wife plan for our wedding. Learned a lot of things about myself that I didn't know. I discovered that I was colorblind. Because she sent me to the store to bring back something that was cornflower, and I brought back something that was periwinkle. Because I'm a raging lunatic, apparently. And I can't believe how upset she is about this. You can't tell the difference between these two colors? Hey, I didn't know those were colors. Well, this one obviously has purple in it. No. You know what obviously has purple in it? Purple. That's what obviously has a little splash of purple to it. Won't let it go. Has to justify it. Well, you should know what color cornflower is. That was a color we had in our crayon boxes when we were in school. Wasn't in my crayon box, Princess 64 crayons, flip top, fancy sharpener in the back. Hear all those people? You want me to tell you who they are? Those are the other broke kids like me that had the Crayola 8 beginner box. The jumbos, that kind. I almost flunked art in first grade because of those crayons. Teacher walked over and was like, Chad, you know, you really got out of the lines here when you're coloring the sun. I know my yellow crayon weighs 9 pounds and I'm 6. Kids would always ask to come to borrow my crayons. I think it was just to mess with me, you know, because I only had 8. Chad, you have scarlet? No, I have red. Oh, do you have mahogany? No, that would be brown. Really, do you have tan? Yeah, it's brown. You just color really lightly.

Rolling Stones off of their brand new album, Foreign Tongues. That just came out a couple weeks ago. That has already hit number one in the UK right now. If you get a chance to check it out, go for it. I got some more Tom Petty for you, and Dublin Air is in the house.

0: You know, I gotta stay fit. I gotta stay mentally aware. I have a wonderful son. He's an amazing young kid. He's not too long ago. Had a big shock for me. I had to go school supply shopping for my son, with my son. And that game has changed dramatically from when I was a kid. There was two school supplies. One, Trapper Keeper. Yeah, if you don't know what that is, it's a notebook with 85 pockets, 75 Velcros, a net. It was a Trapper Keeper and a compass. It wasn't a directional compass. It was a two-pronged tool. On one end was a golf pencil. And on the other end was a razor-sharp ice pick. You draw the perfect circle. Found my son talking to himself. He had a book report due, and I just hear talking in the other room. It's just him and I that live there, so I just see us out loud talking, you know? And it turns out he's asking Google for all the answers to his book report questions. And I was trying to tell him, when I was a kid, if we had a book report, we had to go to this building. It's called the library. Using the card catalog and the Dewey Decimal System. And if you had a book report on JFK and you got there too late and all the books are gone on JFK, you know what happens? You get yourself a new president. Now you're stuck with Grover Cleveland. He was a president? At least I know where he's from.
1: And that's just about it for me. It's been a lot of fun. I appreciate everybody listening this morning, the phone calls I got. I hope you have a great week. I will be back next week on Tuesday, same time, same place. Until then, cheers, man. Everybody just be calm and have a great one. Ground Control Radio, over and out.

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This is Dublin Air. 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

That's Falling Slowly. Glenn Hansard and Markéta Orgulova, the song for which they won an Oscar. Before that was Hozier, Take Me to Church, and The Frames, Lay Me Down. Playing those songs this morning for Glenn Hansard, who died tragically in a motorbike accident at 4:30 a.m. the Strawberry Beds in County Dublin. On his way home to his family, his young wife and his three-year-old child, out there on a road he was very used to. So hard to believe he's one of the most passionate musicians and humans you've ever met or listened to. Anyway, here you go. Here's another. Here's a song from Elbow.

That track was called Neat Little Rose from the band Elbow. Queued up next, I have another track from The Swell Season. This one's called When Your Mind's Made Up. It was always one of my favourites. And Glenn told me how embarrassed he was about how some of the songs on the album from Once were actually released three times, because Once, the movie Once, which he won the Oscar for in 2008 for the song Falling Slowly, which I played earlier, was rejected at Sundance originally. So he had all this music that he wanted to do something with, so he released it, a lot of them, those songs, on an album with the Frames. And then they released the soundtrack for Once because they had it and the movie was going nowhere. And then the movie was... he was told to submit it again to Sundance, and he did, and it was accepted, and then it became a hit, and then that album was released again. So three times that some of those songs got released. Anyway, as we all know by now, Glenn died last night, early this morning at 4:30 a.m. In a motor bike accident. And Ireland is reeling today. Irish radio is wall to wall Glenn Hansard. And Irish News is Reel to Reel Glenn Hansard. He's 56 years of age, Grammy winner, Oscar winner, a true troubadour, storyteller, brought a lot of joy to people. Most of all, he was passionate and giving. He sang for the Simon community all the time, and that's the homeless community in Dublin. He gave a lot to the homeless. Every Christmas Eve, he was the organiser of a big busking session on Grafton Street in Dublin. He started off as a busker himself. Anyway, we can thank the Christian Brothers for that, because he was in school and the Christian Brothers said to him, if you could learn your mathematics and your English and your Irish as well as you learn those Bob Dylan songs, we'd be very happy. And they actually told him to go out and busk and play on the streets, and if it didn't work out, to come back and finish school. And of course it worked out for him, so we can thank the Christian Brothers there. Anyway, big loss for Ireland. Here you go.

So that was the Cranberries' Linger, Dolores Reardon, who we lost suddenly recently as well. Before that, Sinead O'Connor, who also died at too young an age. And for the last 45 minutes here on Kodo, I've just been honouring Glenn Hansard. And I will finish with one more song of his that he just released, which I haven't actually listened to before. So then I'll just go on to my regular show, because it's a little harder than I thought it would be to honour Glenn Hansard. I'm going to read to you some tributes that came in. Bruce Springsteen was heartbroken, describing Hansard as a generous, positive and gracious friend. Ed Sheeran posted that he was heartbroken over the loss of such an incredible, powerful human force. Actor Chris O'Dowd recognized the quote about how music decorates time, and noting that Hansard's searching voice made difficult times more manageable. And the Simon community, who I referenced earlier, expressed their devastation over the loss of his tireless advocacy and fundraising for the homeless, specifically his legendary annual Christmas Eve busk in Dublin. And then a local broadcaster, Ryan Turberty, said he emphasised fiercely how the artist cared about social issues and Ireland. So there you go. We've lost a good one. So here is a recent single he released, and then we will just remember Glenn, and I will move on and play the set list I had prepared for today. So here you go.

gonna make it across this tightrope. But I'm coming for my prize. No more I'll be waiting round while life just passes by.

That was Van Morrison, Into the Mystic. So I hope you have enjoyed what you've been listening to for the last hour. And I think I told you what everything was. That was Into the Mystic. Before that, his Golden Messenger in the middle of it. That's a new single from him. Kacey Musgraves' Dry Spell and Sierra Ferrell Years. So it is the clock just turned to 10 o'clock when I looked at it. It's exactly 10 o'clock in the studio and everywhere else in Mountain Standard Time. And it is time for the community calendar for Wednesday, July 29th. Today on Coto, Dublin Air, that's me until 11. 11 o'clock, the Mosier Exposure. 12:01, NPR News at noon. 12:06, Democracy Now! Radio Bibliotheque. 1:05, Flying with the Fishbag. 3 o'clock, Buffalo Nichols. 5 o'clock, All Things Considered. 6 o'clock, the KOTO Community Radio News. 6:30, This American Life. 7:30, In the Red. 9:30, Living Large Late Night. 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Birthdays for today are Dirk de Puchter, Tootie McNair, Linton Moore, Margot Pope, Miranda Smith, Lisa Powell, Donna Clark, George Harvey, Sherry Mahoney, Ronnie Wright, Leigh Browning, Peter Jennings, Lonnie Anderson, Zella Hansen, Elizabeth Dole, Martina McBride, Kim Thornton, Kathy Goodwin Mahoney, and Julie Van Eenenham. 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This week, experience the infectious energy of Melina Moy. It's a blues artist. It is free, family-friendly show. 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Representatives from San Miguel Power Association will be on hand alongside local energy experts to share insights, answer questions and hear your ideas for our local energy future. Please join Colorado Attorney General Phil Weiser for a conversation about the issues facing San Miguel County and how we can work together to strengthen our communities. This meetup is Thursday, July 30th at 4 o'clock in the Telluride Room at the Wilkinson Public Library. KOTO's Neighbourhood Concert Series is back. KOTO's Live at the Drive music series kicks off tomorrow, Thursday, July 30th, featuring Big Something Unplugged. This show is from 5 to 8 in the driveway at the Purple House on Pine, 207 North Pine Street, and is free for all. 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
The Parks and Rec Commission will meet today, Wednesday, in a work session to discuss plans for the Oval and what plans are being discussed during the next phase of the town park development period. This meeting is at noon at Rebecca Hall or via Zoom through the Town of Telluride website. So that's it for community calendar for today. And the weather. Showers and thunderstorms likely today before 3 and after 3, 70% chance. Tonight a 30% chance. Tomorrow we have a high of 75 and a low of 51 with a 20% chance. And Friday looks sunny, as does Saturday. So that's the weather. And that's all I have to say. Oh, okay. Here is some David Bowie for us.

0: your skin, to your hair in the car. If nothing lasts forever, babe, and can we make a start?
1: That was Mumford & Sons with Hozier, a track called Rubber Band Man. Before that, Jesse Wells, Won't You Come Out Tonight? Stella Lefty, Boston, that's a new track from her. That is a great song. I think that's really going to, do well for her, give her a higher profile. Before that, Role Model, Look at That Woman. I love that song. And The Revivalists, Heartstop, which is a new track from them. And before that, Camp By and By, and the California Honey Drops, When It Was Wrong. So that is what I have been playing. You know, I started the show with a Josh Ritter song, Showboat, and I just did that because the CD was handy and I was getting ready for the show. And then I thought about that because Josh Ritter can thank Glenn Hansard for his career in Ireland and in turn in Western Europe, because Glenn met Josh in Ireland and invited him to open for him. So Josh got to do a run or more than once with Glenn, and that just broke him in Ireland, and he's very popular there, more so than he is here. But anyway, that's a little connection there that I hadn't really thought about till afterwards. So anyway, here's another new track. This is from the Alabama Shakes, I Feel Hope Coming, it's called.

So I played Paolo Nutini, Through the Echoes. And that last track was Bob Marley and the Wailers, Satisfy My Soul. That goes out to you, Daniel. I think that is one of your favorite songs. And queued up next, I have the John Butler Trio. Here you go. For you, Melissa, if you're listening.

So a little announcement here. The KOTO Duck Race happens Friday, August 7th at noon. Ducks are available weekdays up until race day from 11 till 3 at the community table on Colorado Avenue. So there you go. And kind of mixing it all up at the moment. here you go. Here's a little Harry Styles, because I'm just really enjoying his new album. Here you go. This is a good one.

Okay, that was Harry Styles, Dance No More. Okay, it is time for me to just play a last song or two, and I'm going to finish off with some songs from The Frames. The Frames was Glenn Hansard's original band. They formed in 1990, I think. Maybe the year before he was in The Commitments as Outspan. Which is a type of orange, and because he had red curly hair, his nickname was Outspan in The Commitments. And that is a fabulous movie. If you haven't seen it, watch it with the subtitles. It has stood the test of time. And he was in The Frames at that point. And of course, then he did go on to win an Oscar for his song in Once, which actually he wasn't supposed to be in Once. John Carney, who was the bass player from The Frames, was making that movie. And Cillian Murphy, I think, was supposed to play the role, and he couldn't do it. And John said to Glenn, well, it's really your story anyway. So, and Glenn had written all the music, so Glenn got to be in the movie. So that's the story behind that. Oh, dear God, we'll miss you, Glenn. Okay, here's 7 Day Mile. Here you go.

0: It's a beautiful day in this neighborhood, a beautiful day for a neighbor. Would you be mine? Could you be mine? It's a neighborly day in this beauty wood, a neighborly day for a beauty. Would you be mine? Could you be mine? I have always wanted to have a neighbor just like you. I've always wanted to live in a neighborhood with you. So let's make the most of this beautiful day. Since we're together, we might as well say, would you be mine? Could you be mine? Won't you be my neighbor? Won't you please? Won't you please? Please won't you be my neighbor?
1: Oh, Ellie, you got to turn yours on. There you go.
2: Hello.
1: There you go. You did it. You did it. Okay, now let's test Tara's.
3: Hi, Ellie.
1: Nope. Push the next one over. That one. Yeah.
2: Hello.
1: Do that one.
4: Hello.
2: I got
4: okay.
2: You. Okay.
1: So, hey, welcome to the Mosier Exposure. It's Wednesday, 11/4/04. Ellie?
2: Hi.
1: Welcome. This is, I'm sitting in a challenging location because Ellie has to turn away from her microphone to say hello to me. Ellie is the KOTO intern up here. Also, by the way, she looks like a movie star, I
2: what?
1: Think. Yep.
2: Guys.
1: No, I'm serious. I know movie stars when I see them. I don't know their names, but I know them. Ellie, thank you so much for sitting in. Claybrook, the amazing Claybrook, is not here today. She's on vacation. So we miss her, but Ellie's here.
2: Hi, guys.
1: There's Ellie.
2: She's
1: so cool. Here's the Ellie. Here's
3: talk about the intern.
1: Let's talk about the intern. Well,
3: Ellie is.
1: We can't hear. Can we hear?
2: Is it mixer mic?
3: Yes, let me help.
1: Oh, wait, you've got. No, she got it. There you go. We could hear you then.
2: Oh,
3: here you go.
5: Can you hear me, everybody?
2: Yes.
5: Just giving a promotion for Ellie here.
3: Awesome.
5: I know. I'm so happy you're here.
2: I'm so happy I'm here.
5: Thank you for being here. She's literally walked in the door, and I was like, here, I need all this. Like, and she just went straight to work, knew exactly what to do, and I love it.
2: Oh,
5: and
2: thank you.
5: We're so grateful that you're here.
2: It's been so fun. I think I had a moment at the KOTO donor event where I was sort of in the back taking pictures of the event.
5: Because she obviously is thinking to take pictures.
3: Because she's an intern.
2: But yeah, exactly. You can't be an intern without taking pictures. But I had this moment where one of the board members was talking and everyone was listening. And I looked around and it was just like this beautiful community and family. And I think working for like a non-underwritten, non-commercial radio station is so important, especially right now. I don't know, it's so cool to be a part of something. So
5: tomorrow's event is gonna knock your socks off, girl.
3: Yeah, it is.
2: Should I wear socks? I don't, or
5: no, don't wear just, don't even wear them.
2: Okay,
5: because yeah,
2: exactly.
3: Kara, can you tell us
1: when you're going to a part, when you're going to a party, you should wear socks though, kid, because I'll tell you why.
2: Why?
1: If somebody wants to play spin the bottle,
2: oh,
1: it just gives you extra gear.
2: Okay,
1: you know what I mean. If you went, you start with your socks.
3: I don't know what that means.
1: Wait, what?
2: Spin the bottle.
1: No, it's like, okay, she knows. Ellie knows.
3: Wait, Ellie. Like naked spin the bottle?
1: No, you're not naked.
2: I never did. No, let me set the record straight for all the listeners. I never did naked spin the bottle.
1: Neither.
2: But I do wear socks.
1: Okay. Is your mom listening?
2: Mom?
3: I hope so.
1: We should call her. We're going to call her. We call people's mom.
2: Oh, yeah.
1: So listen, tomorrow's show, let's do this live at the drive.
5: You guys, everybody come. It's 5 to 8. It's free in the KOTO driveway. Bring your umbrellas because we all know it's monsoon season. And it's Big Something Unplugged. So it's like a scaled down version of Big Something. It's 4 members of the band and they're just going to be playing in the driveway. We've got food carts and a cash bar and it's just a block party and it's super just fun and low key and yeah, free for everyone. So come by.
2: Nice.
5: Oh, and Bear Bowl is having a merch table. She is going to have all KOTO memorabilia from over the years.
2: Oh, how cool. Wow.
5: And so she's selling, everyone has donated their KOTO memorabilia and she's going to be selling it so people can get some vintage KOTO stuff. And then we're also, because we love just like stacking it on, we're going to do duck sales too.
4: Nice.
5: So
4: yeah.
5: Get yeah, all are. Your things alive at the drive. Come on.
3: Yeah, one
5: all right. Yes.
1: Okay. So, hey, also, the Big Something, the band, they are a big deal.
5: They are.
1: They're a very big deal. Tuck Gillette was here earlier. He stopped by the station and said he thinks they're an incredible, incredible band, and he's looking forward to being there tomorrow.
5: Can I just say, I suggested when they said they would do like a more acoustic set or unplugged, I was like, why don't we call it a little something? And they were like, no, we're going to call it Big Something Unplugged.
3: That's great. We'll be there.
1: That's very cool, Kara.
5: Thank you.
1: Thank you. So fun. Tomorrow is going to be the fun time on North Pine party.
2: Do you want to sit here and wear my headphones?
1: What? Huh? We're okay. We'll share. Okay, so we have all sorts of people in the studio, and we have Ellie, the intern.
4: Is she on? Cool.
1: Are you here for how long?
2: Until October.
1: Okay. Chef Jen?
6: Hello.
1: Yeah, she's on. She's all good. Okay. Everybody's good. All the mics are on because we have mixer mic on.
2: Yep, we do.
1: And Mike does that. Tara Kelly, Executive Director of 1-to-1 San Miguel County 1-to-1 Mentoring Program. How are you? Welcome to the studio.
7: I'm great.
6: Hi.
1: You've both been
7: Thanks
1: here before.
7: Thanks for having me.
1: Us? Yeah, so fun. Are you nervous, Chef Jen? Because Top Chef is Saturday, and you are up against a two-time returning Top Chef winner, right?
7: Yeah. Okay. I'm having flashes of nerves, which I think is healthy.
2: That's good.
7: And good, and I'm trying to harness them. Sometimes I'll get like a quick like really fast heartbeat going, and I have to just remind myself that this is something
1: so fun.
7: That is so much fun and
1: yes.
7: for a good cause. And
1: you've been on television before doing this.
7: Yeah. So this
2: wow.
7: is
2: wow. Yeah.
1: She was on Chopped.
3: Jen was on
2: You were
3: Chopped.
2: On Chopped?
7: Yeah, I was.
1: I thought it was about hair cutting, but it's not.
3: Oh, this might be Graham Charles.
1: Okay, we ready to answer?
3: This could be Graham Charles.
2: Yes.
1: Yep.
2: I don't know.
1: We're gonna push the push the green button.
8: Hello?
1: Oh, here's Kara. She can help with the phone.
8: Hey, sorry, I need to... I'm the intern, and I need to figure out how to put you
5: she
8: on the air. So give me
5: help.
8: One
5: Kara, the hero.
1: Kara, thank you. Here we are.
3: There's a lot going on. If you can't tell, I mean, there's a lot going on here today.
1: There's always so
3: there's
1: much
3: always
1: going on.
7: Today's
1: so,
7: that kind of day. It's been a lot going on at the restaurant.
1: Yeah.
7: Just as soon as I walked in, it was one of those days.
1: Really?
7: Oh, yeah.
1: So Chef Jen is at Van Atta, and it is a beautiful, beautiful restaurant and bar. Not so speakeasy, because it's fun in there, and loud and great, and the food is incredible.
7: And we want everybody
1: so different.
7: To know about it, too.
1: Yeah.
3: Well, getting the James Beard Award for the best new bar,
1: yeah,
3: that helps a lot of people know about it, right?
7: That was definitely
3: a big,
7: helpful,
3: that was
1: huge. That was
7: huge
1: big
7: honor.
1: Attention.
7: Amazing.
2: Sorry,
1: huge
2: I have
1: props.
2: To interrupt for one second, and just, I need to make a national announcement. If you just called us, can you call us again?
1: Aww.
2: And this time we're going to put you on the air. I'm really sorry. I really fumbled that one.
1: Oh, that's all right.
2: Next
1: it's
2: time.
1: All right.
5: I'm sorry. Never apologize on the air.
1: Oh, yeah.
5: Who said that?
1: Radio. Oh. Who was this old school who told you that
5: Bob
1: or always
5: Louie.
1: Says that? Baba Louie always says that. Yeah. I know.
5: I apologize.
1: That's his. Yeah, so do I.
2: It's such a bad habit to I over apologize, but.
1: In life?
2: Yeah.
1: Yeah.
2: Yeah, I think it's a
1: no
2: women
1: need.
2: Trait that we learn to pick up to over apologize.
1: We'll try to fix it.
2: Let's see.
1: So, Chef Jen going up against Chef Graham. What is his full name?
3: Graham Charles.
1: Charles. So it's Chef Charles,
3: I don't know
1: but
3: his
1: he goes
3: middle
1: by
3: name, but
1: yeah.
3: He goes by
1: nobody goes by Chef Graham, doesn't he?
3: Yes.
1: Yeah. So, this event is being held. First of all, Tara Kelly, are there tickets available?
3: Very. Extremely, I'm not joking, limited tickets are available.
1: We don't
3: and
1: joke about things like that.
3: A lot of nonprofits say that before events so people buy. If I have maybe 10.
1: Okay.
3: So,
1: yeah.
5: Uh-oh, get on it, y'all.
2: Hi, you're live on the air.
9: Hi, ladies.
3: There's Graham.
1: There's Chef Graham.
2: Hello.
5: Oh, wait, I'm not plugged.
1: Chef, you have Ellie.
9: Sounds like you're having a blast over there.
1: Yeah, we are.
2: We're having a
1: blast
2: great time.
1: From the past.
3: We miss you.
1: Oh, thanks, Kara.
3: Mm-hmm. So
1: Kara's saving us.
3: It. Graham called me first thing this morning to let me know that he has to like work, but not just do Top Chef. So
9: I have a barbecue going on right now as
1: Thank
9: we
1: you,
9: speak.
1: Kara.
3: Yeah.
2: Yum for us after the show.
3: Yeah. That'd be nice.
9: Yep, I'm bringing ribs and mama's mac and cheese.
2: Yum. Wow.
9: Whatever you want.
1: Awesome. Yes. Chef Graham, you are the defending champion of Top Chef 2025, and in the studio with us, we had to keep you guys separated, is Chef Jen from Vanada.
9: My good friend Jen. How you doing, Jen?
4: Hey, buddy. How are you? Sorry we missed you, but we'll see each other soon enough.
1: Yeah.
9: Oh, yeah. I'm looking forward to it. It should be a great event. We got some nice crab cakes coming for the tasting.
2: Yum.
9: And, yeah.
3: Nice.
9: I look forward to it.
3: I have to thank my chefs that are competing, because this is a lot of work. It's a big deal. And we all know that chefs work, I don't know, 80 hours a week?
4: Easily.
3: Easily. So I'm always extremely appreciated when chefs give us this much time, because on one of the busiest weekends of the year.
4: Yeah,
9: it's a very busy weekend. but we are super honored to be part of it. One-to-one is such a nice, group. And I have lots of friends that are involved there. And so it's very important to us as Slaves and Wagons that we, put our best foot forward.
3: Thank you.
1: Slaves, yeah, Wagons, and amazing food, I'll add.
2: So can I ask?
9: Food, yeah.
2: I have a question for both of the chefs now. If you had to pick one ingredient, the supreme ingredient can be anything. Salt, pepper. Me personally, I'm picking mayonnaise. What are you picking to use?
1: Great question, Ellie.
9: Right now for this event, one ingredient.
3: Mm-hmm.
9: I'll take a chanterelle.
2: I wish I knew what that was.
1: Oh, it's a mushroom.
2: Oh, yum.
4: That's funny.
3: Okay.
1: Come on, you're young.
4: Do you know where the chanterelles are? Are we getting any this season?
9: I'll bring some.
4: You going to bring some balutes?
9: Yep. Not balutes, probably chanterelles. Hopefully.
4: Okay, all right.
3: It's called chef talk.
9: Any kind of game. Sorry, go ahead, Jen.
4: I would bring chives.
2: Yum.
9: Chives.
4: I'm a big fresh herb.
2: Yum,
4: lover.
2: Yum.
4: And always just about all my dishes, I always have chives.
9: So there's fresh chives on hole 17 in the Telluride Golf Course
4: now.
9: So right on the tee box.
4: We're not supposed to tell everyone that.
1: That's great.
9: We'll have Briggs go get us some.
4: Yeah, solid. I like this. So. This plan is working out perfectly.
1: Uh-huh.
9: Yes.
1: Okay. Yeah. Follow-up question, then, here, Ellie, since you had the first one, you will ask this one.
2: What would you not, capital not, want as an ingredient?
9: You go ahead, Jen.
4: I'm still having chopped, just...
3: Nightmares,
4: yeah, from one of the secret ingredients that I was given. It was a crab rangoon pizza.
2: Oh.
4: Like what?
1: Oh, wait, no.
4: Why?
2: Oh.
4: Ew. So, yeah, that one, I don't want that again.
2: No.
3: Chopped is a lot like Top Chef, where it's a secret basket with secret ingredients that they don't. So they get, the first round, they get a secret basket. They don't know what it is. They have 40 minutes to make a dish. And the next, then they have, and then they, after that, they go to the next round. So y'all don't have any idea. I have a little bit of idea of what's in the secret basket, but I don't fully find out until...
1: Who does know?
3: Chef Bud knows.
1: Okay, all right.
4: This. We're calling him.
3: Chef Bud knows. He's giving me... will eventually find out.
4: Let's crack him.
3: I don't like the secret ingredients also to be something that ruins a meal. That makes me kind of angry.
4: Yeah.
3: I want the meal to be good.
4: Right.
3: For our judges. Sometimes they try to throw something in. Last year, make them a dish, and the next, then they have, and then they, after that, they go to the next round. So y'all don't have any idea. I have a little bit of idea of what's in the secret basket, but I don't fully find out until...
1: Who does know?
3: Chef Bud knows.
4: Okay, all right. This. We're calling him.
3: Chef Bud knows. He's giving me... will eventually find out.
4: Let's crack him.
1: We're going to crack him.
3: I don't like the secret ingredients also to be something that ruins a meal, that makes me kind of angry.
7: Yeah.
3: You know, I want the meal to be good.
7: Right.
3: For our judges. So.

0: one of the secret ingredients because last year was dedicated to Ross.
1: Hi, Chef Bud. Hi, Chef Bud. You're live on KOTO.
2: Yay! Hey, Kodo.
1: Yes.
3: Hey, Chef.
1: Hey, Chef.
2: God, I didn't say anything stupid when I answered.
1: Well, I'd love to know what that might have been.
0: Yeah, right.
1: But not right now. Tell me later.
2: tell
1: me later. So what's in the secret basket?
2: How much money do you have?
1: A little bit.
0: Did you say you're saying I'm live on Kodo?
1: Yeah, I said I'm
0: live. Okay, I just wanted to make sure
1: I did the one job you're supposed to do as a human being.
2: So, I can't tell you what's in a mystery basket. Then it wouldn't be a mystery anymore.
1: Okay, are there chives?
2: I can't remember.
1: Peanut butter.
2: There's definitely no chives. I can't remember if there's peanut butter or not.
3: Crab Rangoon pizza?
1: Crab Rangoon? Okay.
2: There aren't snails. There definitely aren't snails. I know that.
1: Oh, good. Hmm. Good.
4: Okay.
1: I hear
4: you, Chef.
0: He's not going to tell anything.
1: You're in the studio. Tara Kelly is here from the one-to-one mentoring organization. Ellie, the intern, is here. Chef Jen is here in the studio. And guess what else? Chef Graham is on the telephone.
0: Up at Slays and Wagons.
2: Hey, Graham.
1: Yeah.
5: Yeah, man.
1: He's like, yeah, man. Okay, Chef.
5: I don't want to see. I pray that there's no fresh Atlantic salmon.
2: Can you hear me?
1: Oh, yeah.
5: Please, no salmon.
1: Well, there won't be any fresh salmon, correct? Bud? You can't remember.
5: I'm joking.
1: He's joking.
5: I'm joking. You can give me whatever you want.
1: Chef Graham, I'm just translating. He says, Chef Bud, you can put anything you want in those baskets. I'll be just fine with it.
0: Except Tara doesn't like salmon.
2: No, because he's good. He knows what he's doing.
1: It's not about Tara. It's about making it complicated with peanut butter and salmon and chives.
5: Peanut butter.
2: Yes,
4: I know. Oh, my God.
2: Graham, no snails. You can check.
1: No snails, Graham.
5: Okay.
1: Tara, thank you.
6: You're so welcome.
1: Kara, the boss, she just helped us out big time here. Thank you. So,
6: bye.
1: Well, Chef Bud, thank you for answering some of our questions.
2: You're welcome. Thanks for helping us make all this fun and happen.
1: There you go.
5: Yeah. Thank you, Bud. And thank you, Todd.
2: All right, really, you guys rock on. What are you going to listen to on the radio after this?
1: Well, us talk for another 40 minutes about you.
2: All right. Fair enough.
1: Bye. Chef Graham. So.
5: Yes.
1: Chef Bud, I'm sorry we couldn't put you all on there together, but we had to go old school. So he said, good luck, everybody, and have fun.
5: Good luck.
1: Yeah, good awesome. Luck. I don't know. Okay. I mean, you know, the way I look at it is you open up a basket. It's like when you were in college and came home and, you know, to your refrigerator and you're super stoned and you're like, what am I going to eat? That's like opening that basket, is it not?
4: Absolutely. Ooh.
3: So being fresh out of college, you guys, can I tell you a recipe I've been doing coming home late at night?
1: Yes. About how late?
3: Well, in Chicago, we're going out probably until 2 or 3 in the
1: morning.
3: Okay,
1: fair enough.
3: So, coming home, it's 4 in the morning, sun's starting to rise, beautiful. The train is rattling the house. I'm setting the picture for you.
1: Oh, yeah.
3: So, this is what I like to do. Let me know. I hope the chefs like this. I take angel hair pasta.
1: Uh-huh.
3: And then I take a can of anchovies.
1: Yes.
3: I cut them up.
4: I'm on.
3: And then I put... Okay. Yeah. Yes. And then I don't do any salt. I make my noodles. Then I do anchovies, garlic, olives, Parmesan, sometimes sausage. Mm-hmm. But that's like if I'm feeling like really awesome, like conquering.
1: Yeah.
0: At 4 a.m.
5: Hey, Ellie. Yeah.
1: Love
4: Ellie.
1: It.
4: Ellie.
1: Chef.
5: You want to join my team? I need your help. That sounds brilliant.
3: Like, 100%, yes. But that's like all I can make, pretty much. It's that and like oatmeal.
4: You're putting
1: off
4: some like Putanesca vibes with the sauce, with the anchovies and the olives and the pasta.
1: Do you open up a Chianti at 4 in the morning?
3: What is a Chianti?
5: Yes, beautiful.
0: Oh, we have so red wine to teach her.
4: Yes.
1: Yeah. Ellie. Ellie's the intern here, and she's just finished college, and she's wonderful.
3: Thanks.
1: But Chianti is a region in Italy, and that's where the wine comes from that you might be on the counter when you're home at 4 a.m.
3: Really? Because I feel like it's like an old style.
1: You guys forgot that beer. I'm

0: Yes.
1: You're Chicago, forgetting that for I'm a college
0: Actually,
1: kid.
0: These chefs understand that, right? In the old days. Uh-huh. Well, Chef Graham, talk to us about your strategy this year.
2: I'm going to go in with a clean and open heart, ready to cook with love and confidence, doing it for the community, just going to have fun. I wanted to warn anybody, if you see me dancing, watch out. That means I'm on fire, and I got what I got. That's a dangerous sign, and I look forward to dancing here on Saturday.
3: Jen, did you know that's his sign?
4: No.
3: So I just found this out when we were chatting together, and he's like, if the right song comes on and I feel it and I know I've just done something amazing, I start dancing. So
4: nice.
3: That's your cue.
2: I
4: like that, though. I mean, music is such a wonderful energy and creative part of human just experience, and cooking and music go so well together that, let's do some dancing, sir.
2: Awesome.
0: Oh, I love it. The two of you are going to have so much fun.
1: It's going to be a kitchen tango.
4: Well, so it's real fun. This kind of comes full circle for me with this event. When I moved up here, Graham was the first chef in Telluride that I met. And, you know, we just kind of started talking about the community and what I could help or be a part of, and wanting to cook for Telluride and support and everything. And he mentioned One-to-One, and it was the first event that I did, and this is my third year now, and I love that we're going head to head.
3: Yep
4: Full circle.
2: And
4: that's
2: still
4: great.
2: Have those mushrooms.
4: Nice.
2: I still have those
4: preserved
2: mushrooms.
4: Yeah.
2: Yep.
3: Chef talk.
2: I'm 3 years old, and they're still as good as
0: I have mushrooms.
2: The day one.
0: I have some mushrooms left over.
4: So Graham foraged a bunch of mushrooms that first summer, and you went out of town or something, and he couldn't do anything with them. So I was like, of course, I will take all of these for you. And the trade was I could have them, but I have to give them back after I've prepared them. Or not all of them, but some of them back.
0: Okay. Yeah.
4: So I made a mushroom conserva, and
1: yum.
4: Like he said, 3 years later, they're still standing strong. So that's pretty neat.
0: Where's the conserva?
2: I'll bring them.
4: Oh, yeah, that'd be so fun.
0: Conserva? What does that term mean?
4: So it's basically just like I Kong feed the mushrooms in olive oil and then added, you know, spices and some herbs and things like that. And then you pack it down into the olive oil, and then that acts as the preservative. And just like tinned fish or anything that's packed in oil, you can do the same thing with
0: mushrooms.
4: What
0: does it
4: live in? What's just in a mason jar that we sailed up.
0: Okay. Oh, I love that.
2: Yeah. It's a nice oil.
4: Yeah.
2: And there's, like I said, they look just like they were done yesterday.
4: Nice.
2: Pretty cool.
0: Chef Jen, what is your favorite food to eat yourself?
3: Is it that everybody asks chefs that question, and I never get an answer.
4: Okay, so there's two different answers. There's what do chefs eat when they're coming home from work, and it's 4 a.m. like Ellie was saying, and then there's like what do we love that's an indulgent thing. So I'll give you both. Indulgent thing, 100% oysters always. Even always, like no matter what time of day, no matter where I am, it doesn't matter if they come out of the jug like in a can or anything, I am down for oysters. Caviar in that same note.
1: That's
0: super
1: impressive, and I'm also a little bit scared of you now. You do a 14er, right? You go out to like Lone Cone, you come back. If there are oysters, you're eating them?
4: Absolutely.
1: Wow.
0: Really?
4: Yeah.
0: Well, look how big she is. She's a toothpick also. Toothpick.
4: Yeah, I like to say that I'm more of an herbivore dinosaur and pescatarian forward. So I'm just kind of small. But I got an appetite on me. Don't let
0: good
4: it
0: thing
4: you.
0: Because your kitchen is the smallest one in Telluride.
4: It is very small.
0: Yeah. Huh.
4: Okay. So the thing that I would eat and make for myself whenever I get home and I'm tired is boxed mashed potatoes.
1: Whoa.
4: Yeah.
2: Yeah.
4: And yep. with some nutritional yeast and yes. olive oil and this like fire garlic oil that I have. And then maybe some chicken nuggets.
0: Hell yeah. Where are the chicken nuggets coming from? The microwave?
4: No, I don't own a microwave. I don't believe in them.
0: Neither do I.
4: So they would be in the oven.
0: Mm-hmm. Wait. Tara, see? I'm right along with the chefs.
3: I won't even go into the microwave.
0: The microwave. It's a beautiful
3: Rosie got rid of her microwave, so it's been a little tough for me to handle when I go over to the house and have to cook something.
0: Well, first, the housekeeping team, they didn't mean it, but they had some metal in there, and then somehow they turned it on, so it started a bit of a, well, 4th of July show. And yeah. then it didn't work. Or it did work, but I was like, this is awkward. Get it out of there. And then I put in a really cool drawer.
3: It is a cool drawer.
0: Yeah, yes. It's a good drawer.
3: I did ask her, I gave her a quiz before she got rid of it. What are you going to do if you need to melt butter?
0: Got it.
3: Do it on the stove. What do you need to do if you need to reheat your coffee? I don't reheat my coffee. I drink it too fast. So anything I asked her, she has had an answer. So I just said, fine.
0: I thought it through.
3: You did.
0: Yeah. Yep. So, okay, Chef Graham, what is your favorite morsel food to eat?
2: Well, you know, I'm going to tag team with Jen there. I love oysters and raw bar. I eat caviar by the teaspoonful, tablespoon. Uh-huh. And then right back, I love Waffle House and Denny's.
1: yum.
2: I normally get the already prepared mashed potatoes from Clark's, maybe their mac and cheese. I don't like the box stuff. That's way beneath me.
0: That's awesome.
2: But all over. You know, I like a meal that is made with care and, you know, a little bit of love, you know, where they don't screw up the french fries. They put the sauce down on purpose. They don't slam stuff around. You can tell when it's made with care by someone who just gives a crap. Yeah. And that's what I like. I like quality, nicely taken care of, good food. Put on a plate in front of me, that is, you know, more than I could ever ask for.
4: Absolutely.
2: It's something, to get food dropped in front of you is special. You are a special person if you get food dropped right in front of you, you know, and prepared and you didn't do a thing. And so, when that happens to me, I'm super psyched.
0: Wow. I love that.
3: That was beautiful, Graham.
1: Yeah, it really was.
0: Yeah. Water for Chocolate, that movie.
4: I want to kind of echo with that on Graham's point. Like, chefs in general just enjoy being cooked for. We spend so much time preparing for other people and giving so much of our own selves to our plates and to our practice. And I have people say, I don't cook like you, or I don't want to cook for you. And I'm like, why? Please. No, please cook for me so that I don't have to do it.
3: I'm not a chef professionally, but I cook a lot.
4: Thanks.
3: But nobody, there's not many people that will cook for me at all.
0: I cooked one time for Chef Jen.
4: You did. Yeah. And it was amazing.
0: What was that?
4: It was pasta.
0: Gnocchi.
3: She does her gnocchis.
1: Yeah.
0: Was it gnocchi?
4: Yeah. Yep. No.
0: No, it wasn't.
4: No, it was a pasta. Mm-hmm. But I remember
0: we were drinking wine.
4: And dessert was ice cream and maple syrup.
0: That's right.
1: Yum.
4: It was amazing.
1: Guys, ooh. I'm so hungry right now.
0: No.
2: Yeah.
1: Wow.
2: Throw a little bit of bacon on that ice cream and then you got...
0: Whoa. Yeah. Whoa. Bacon? Vanilla ice cream, bacon, and maple syrup?
4: Yeah, I'm down.
2: Yeah, please.
0: Oh, my God. I want to open an ice cream shop now.
1: Okay, yeah.
0: Only serve that
1: we
0: one.
1: We have to. There you go.
0: Let's do
1: We're
0: going to
1: do it.
3: If you don't like maple syrup, you call it elf.
2: I think Telluride needs a soda fountain, old school style, like kind of a, like the old candy store.
0: I agree. They used to, back in the day, they had it at the Emporium building.
3: Mm-hmm.
0: Well, a long time ago. I say back in the day. That could have been yesterday, but it wasn't.
1: You know what I noticed Telluride needs?
0: What's that, Ellie?
1: Let me tell you guys. A tattoo shop, but... What if it's a duo? What if you own an ice cream store and I do the tattoo shop, and then it's like you get your ice cream. And
0: are you stoned right now?
4: I like this.
1: No, I'm just Ellie. Riffing, guys. Honestly,
0: Ellie, okay, look, Ellie, I do love your tattoos.
3: No tattoo stores.
0: Chef Jen, do you have a tattoo?
4: No, I don't. I'm the only chef I know that doesn't have any tattoos.
0: Wowza!
2: That's me.
0: Chef Graham, do you have any tattoos?
2: Yep.
3: Rosie, do you have any tattoos?
0: I do not.
3: I have a tattoo.
1: Ooh.
0: Yes.
3: We did family tattoo day at Rosie's house. After the AIDS benefit in the white party. Yes. My sons and my husband.
0: There's a lot of stuff that goes on in my house when I'm not there.
3: You weren't there. I don't
0: No, I wasn't there. That's
3: you're
0: cool.
3: Right. I don't know any. You're the only chef I know. My son's a chef.
0: Wow.
3: He's a little covered.
4: Yeah.
0: Yeah.
4: You know, I have to, I owe that to my mother. My younger sister has multiple tattoos. I love tattoos. I love the artistry. I love them. I've been thinking about getting one for myself. But my mom literally cried every time my sister got a tattoo, and I just didn't want to do that. As well.
3: It didn't stop my youngest.
4: Yeah, thanks. Hi, Mom and Dad.
0: Is your mom listening, do you think?
4: Yeah, my mom and Dad are listening right now in Fort Worth, Texas. My dad had a little spill and he's in the hospital right now.
0: Oh, what kind of spill?
4: Just fall. He just had a fall.
0: Okay.
4: So he's doing okay. He's in recovery.
0: Good.
4: But yeah.
0: Dang.
4: Love
3: Good
4: you
3: job,
4: guys.
3: Mom. It didn't work on my kids.
0: Heal up fast.
3: Even though my son's first tattoo was sorry, Mom.
4: Yeah, I told my mom that that's what I'm going to do. Like, my first tattoo is going to be mom with a heart, like, prominently placed on my arm.
0: Yeah.
4: She really
2: likes
4: that.
2: I hid all my tattoos from my dad till I was an adult. It was actually weird showing them when I was a very old adult.
3: It always gets around. It always gets back to the tattoos.
0: Yeah, we love to talk about tattoos. Ellie, the intern, has tattoos also. I think... body art, I think is what we call it. We love it. Leah Barak from Tired AIDS Benefit just walked in the studio. Do you have any tattoos?
5: Hello, I don't, but I do have my one-to-one ticket for this weekend.
0: I was going to say, if you did have a tattoo, we'd all already know that because you're on the runway
5: probably.
0: With not a ton of clothes.
5: This is very true.
3: This is very true.
0: Reveal
5: no,
0: the tattoo.
5: I don't think there's anything that I would like enough to put on my body for the rest of my life. I'm too, like, I don't know. Indecisive in that way.
0: Are you Virgo?
5: No, I'm an Aries.
0: Aries.
5: Which, you know, Aries
3: same.
5: Usually is kind of...
3: Same, same.
5: Is it?
0: Same. A little bit. Not
5: okay.
0: really.
5: Yeah,
0: but
5: fiery sign. You know.
0: Okay, well, we like that. Chef Graham, where are you right now?
2: Slaves and Wagons up at the above the airport.
0: Awesome. So beautiful.
3: It's got to be the prettiest view of a kitchen
2: making some ribs
3: anywhere.
2: And some smoked mac and cheese.
3: Yum. Graham, I'm starving.
2: Doing a little barbecue lunch party.
0: Oh, it's a private lunch party deal?
2: Yeah, it's a little adventure. So they're doing the games right now. I think there's 9 different adventure games that they're doing, taking scores. And it's a family of 20.
3: Oh, wow.
2: Pretty,
3: that's cool.
2: Pretty cool.
0: That sounds fun.
2: Yeah. Yeah. So I'm going to let you go because I'm going to go turn the ribs.
0: Don't burn the ribs.
2: Thank you so much for letting me be a part of this, everybody.
3: Well, Graham,
2: really
3: thank you. You've devoted a lot of time and years, and besides just being in the competition, you're somebody that I've always, since we met, have been able to count on to help me with this event, and I thank you so much.
2: Perfect, and it'll continue moving forward, actually, very much so.
3: Yes, so this year,
2: I look forward to it.
3: Graham has won 2 years in a row. And the Ross Martin rule is if you win 3 years in a row, you then retire. Saturday night's a big night.
0: Graham,
2: we're going to have fun. And
3: yep, it's going to be great.
4: Well, so that just means that I'm going to have to beat you so that you can do it again next year.
0: Oh, there you go.
4: We'll talk about this 100%. Behind the stage.
2: It'll all work out.
0: I love it.
2: Whatever happens, I guarantee it'll be perfect.
0: Yes, it will. So, Graham, we just got the most beautiful photo of you walking through the woods, chatting with us. First I thought it was, is that Bigfoot? But it's not.
2: That's my interview face. There you go.
3: Nice.
0: I love it. Oh, it's so cool. Thanks, Dennis.
2: Yeah.
3: Okay, see you Saturday.
2: Awesome.
0: Thank you.
2: I wish I was there with you ladies. It sounded like it was a fun time. So thanks for
3: always.
2: Having.
0: Thanks for being with us, Graham.
2: We'll see you soon. Bye-bye. Okay.
0: Ciao.
1: Bye.
0: So,
4: bye, Chef.
0: Oh, how you guys call each other Chef?
4: Yeah.
0: Yeah, that's cool. What if you're walking down the street? Is it okay? I mean, when people just say, hi, Chef? Is that a thing?
4: Mm-hmm. Yeah. Mm-hmm. So you know, cool. I always say my name is Jen. I am a chef, but there's a proper time and place to call me both of those things.
0: Yeah.
4: You know?
0: I love it.
4: If I'm out and about and it's 2 a.m. at the Buck, maybe we just say Jen.
3: Well, good to know.
4: But maybe we say Chef. I don't know.
0: Well, depends.
4: See how we're feeling that day.
0: Leia.
6: Hello.
0: Do you know how to cook?
6: You know, I make
0: fashion
6: the same
0: shows.
6: Things over and over. I'm more of an
3: but
6: artist.
3: You're from New York, right?
6: I am.
1: Does anybody in New York cook?
6: That's the thing. That's the thing. Like, I lived in New York for 19 years,
3: yeah,
6: and
3: cook.
6: So I didn't need to cook because everything was cheap enough that I could just order breakfast, lunch, and dinner.
1: Were you in New York City?
6: I was. Yes.
1: Whereabouts?
6: In Chelsea for. Pretty much most of my New York life.
1: My grandparents live in Chelsea.
6: Oh, nice.
1: I lived across the river from Westchester for like 10 years.
6: Amazing.
0: This is Ellie, the entire.
6: Hi, Ellie.
4: Hi.
6: Leia. I was like, you don't look like Claybrook.
0: No. This is Leia. She's the executive director of Telluride AIDS Benefit, which
1: Amazing.
0: It's in it. It's
6: 30. This will be the 34th year.
0: Fourth year.
6: Yeah.
0: Well, and put down an incredible. Have you been here for the fashion show yet, Ellie? Okay.
6: Yeah, well.
0: So what?
6: A newbie.
3: Yeah.
0: So we have Top Chef this Saturday, and then you, Leia, are doing a new event.
6: I'm doing a
0: first
6: new
0: time
6: event.
0: Ever event.
6: First time ever.
0: What's going on?
6: Well, you might have seen some posters around town. I'm trying to get the word out, but we are doing a mini fashion show up at a home in El Desoro that overlooks Wilson Peak. It's gorgeous, gorgeous, gorgeous. It's only 100 tickets, so don't sleep on getting those tickets, Telluride, because I know y'all are always last minute, like Top Chef, always sells out, so don't wait till that
3: it's
6: last
3: sell out
6: day.
3: Today.
6: Clearly.
0: Yeah.
6: I know. I was like, I got to get my ticket at least a week and a half before, because Telluride's going to be like, oh, it's a few days before,
3: yeah.
6: And then they're going to be searching for tickets.
3: Yes.
6: So don't wait on that like you guys always do. But this is going to be kind of heavy apps by Will Nolan. Open bar. We're going to have a DJ. It's kind of a Studio 54 vibe. So
0: Whoa.
6: We're calling it Studio Tab Summer Fever. We have about 20 models participating in a fashion show. We have designers, some of our favorite designers, local designers, Two Skirts and Atelier and Fox and Stag, amongst a few others. So it's going to be, you know, it's a first time event, but it's going to be fabulous. And we're really excited to try something new so that we can keep helping those in need since, you know, the need is great out there, and we want to try to do as much as possible. We had a huge year this year with giving, and I want to make sure that we can do the same next year. So,
0: that's yeah, great. Love it.
6: Yeah.
0: Okay. How do we get there?
6: Yeah. So it's the same as like how you would purchase a ticket for Tab. It's all on our website, TellurideAIDSBenefit.org. You just, on the front page, there is a poster. You can click on that, or you just click on tickets. It's the first thing under ticket sales right now. And again, tickets are limited to 100 spots. So, you know, we are almost halfway there. We have about 3 weeks left. So, I am confident that these are going to sell out. So
0: what is the date?
6: The date is August 15th. It is Saturday, August 15th. It is from 6 till around 9 p.m. With the fashion show kind of around sunset time. And
0: nice.
6: It's like an interactive show. It's like indoor, outdoor, you know, so it's going to be something really different for Tab. And, you know, we're just really excited. We have some awesome sponsors. Socorro is sponsoring for us.
0: Yeah, Socorro.
6: They're the best. And Telluride Brewing is sponsoring some beer. And we have a bunch of other amazing things happening that night. So,
0: is there a shuttle?
6: So there's not a shuttle, but there is a lot of parking. It's basically up at the top of El Desoro. It's like the last house up at the top. So there's like kind of a cul-de-sac where and a full road where there's not a lot of houses there. So you can park on the road if you want a shuttle together with different people coming up. That's always great.
0: That'd be good.
6: But yeah, for this first one, we're trying to keep our costs low and not complicate it too much. That's why it's only 100 people.
0: Yeah.
5: And, you know,
0: 100 tickets.
5: Yeah.
0: That's very cool.
5: Yeah.
0: I like that.
3: That sounds great. I'll be flying to LaGuardia that day, so I will miss it.
5: Oh, Tara,
3: I
5: will miss you.
3: That sounds so much fun. I love the theme.
5: Thank you.
3: Wow.
5: Yeah, everyone loves a good dress-up. Wear your best, you know.
3: Especially Telluride.
5: Disco sparkle, you know.
3: Yeah.
5: Doesn't have to be like full 70s look, but if you want to go that direction, by all means.
0: Well, always.
5: Yeah.
0: Everybody likes a costume around here.
5: Yes, they really do.
0: Right?
4: Tell you about the sparkles.
5: Tell you right is.
0: Jen, you're a sparkle.
5: Do you guys have a dress up theme for Top Chef, or is it just come?
0: Yeah, what are you wearing?
4: If anybody wants to bring me glitter, I'd be happy to apply it to everyone.
0: Oh,
4: I love
3: we'll bring glitter.
4: Yeah.
3: Oh, we'll bring your glitter.
4: Okay.
3: Okay.
4: Yeah. We will full force glitter.
0: What color chef jacket will you wear?
4: I'm not sure yet.
5: Ooh, there's different colored chef jackets.
4: Well, I just, I have a couple of different looks.
0: What are you thinking about? I mean, we got the fashion dress.
4: I'm not, this
0: we have the fashion
5: like
0: show.
5: A fashion collab
4: I feel like that's
5: right now.
4: Too much information to give.
5: Okay.
4: I haven't settled on it yet.
0: Okay, is one of, like, is it green?
4: No. Traditional white chef coat, which I love, or if I'm going to go a little more casual with a more dressed up apron. Yeah, these
0: interesting.
4: Are
0: interesting. Could you do a
4: female chef fashion choices here?
0: Yeah, what about a chef coat? Sort of
5: what about
0: tied up on the side with an apron.
5: A bedazzled. You can have the burlesque girls bedazzle something too. They're really good at that.
4: I'd like some jewels on the back or like on the shoulders.
0: Okay.
5: I usually ask the burlesque girls to help me with anything I need bedazzled for Tab. So
0: don't pick it up. You just push the green button. Push the green button.
4: A bedazzled bandana would be nice.
5: Oh, you know.
0: Hi, you're live on KOTO.
5: Daughter Ruby's doing this.
4: Okay.
7: Yeah. Oh my God! It's been so long. Do you recognize who this might be?
0: Is this Audrey Mosier?
7: Yes. Yeah. I was just sitting here on my couch.
3: Well, hi, Audrey.
7: And I looked at the time, and I said, you know what? I haven't called in a long time, so I'm gonna bother you guys.
0: Yeah. Well, there you go. Sid, what's going on down there in Dolores?
7: Well, I have to go back to school on Monday.
0: Whoa.
7: The first week.
0: It is almost.
7: And then the kids come on the 10th, which is Monday's the 3rd, and then the kids come on the 10th. We are, you know, just being the awesome people that we are.
0: Okay. We like that. Get ready
7: are
0: for those kids.
7: Being the awesome. Are you guys being the awesome person that you can be?
0: Yes, we are. I think we are.
3: We're trying.
0: I haven't been that awesome in the last 6 days, but I'm better now.
5: Uh-oh.
3: Yeah.
7: Oh, good.
0: I'm all better.
7: We went to see Jackson in Denver.
0: Ooh, big city trip.
7: Yeah, and we went to see Smoke at the Blue Pan.
0: Oh, good. I love him. Speaking of chefs.
3: Speaking of chefs.
7: Yeah. So we were eating breakfast at a restaurant across the street from here that Dr. Jenny Petfett recommended.
0: Uh-huh.
7: And it was awesome. But he wasn't there. And then the next day we were at the airport checking in. And who's in front of me?
0: Smoke.
7: Smoke. Yeah, he was flying on Destination Air Telluride, and we were obviously
0: Destination
7: flying back
0: Air. I like that name, actually. It's Denver Air Connection, but I think we'd like to call them on their 800 number and suggest Destination Air. I like it, Dodds.
7: Well, they also go by Key Lime, Rosie, so I don't know.
0: Which you know I love Key Lime Pie.
5: It's so
7: Me
5: good.
7: Me too.
0: I love it.
7: Oh, okay. Speaking of Key Lime Pie. I don't know if you guys heard, but Will Kennedy passed a month or so ago.
0: Yes, yes. That was very sad. Yes. Mm-hmm. Yep.
7: Well, we went there on my 60th birthday and hung out with him and Kimmy Pappen.
0: Oh, that's right. You did. Yes. Well, we have
7: Go ahead.
0: We have Leah Barak. Say hello to Leah in the studio.
5: Oh,
0: we're here talking about the fashion show on August 15th. That is a special summer event that the Telluride AIDS Benefit is doing. Then we have Chef Jen in the studio from Vanada and from famous from the show Chopped. And we have Tara Kelly in studio, executive director of the one-to-one mentoring program. And Top Chef is this coming Saturday. There are about 10 tickets left, Audrey.
3: Oh, that's
8: it?
3: We
8: just sold one. There's nine.
0: Oh, wow. There's nine that's tickets.
3: Incredible. Congratulations. Okay. Oh, my gosh.
7: Let me ask you this, which I'm sure you've covered, but for new listeners, who are the two chefs competing?
0: No, there's two. It's Chef Jen and Chef Graham. So you don't listen to the show.
7: Oh, my friend Graham.
0: Audrey Mosier doesn't Graham. Listen to the show. I love it. Oh, yes, Chef
7: well,
0: Graham, we love him.
7: Cool. Well, no, really, Rosie, I've been busy getting our house ready to maybe sell. Oh. And,
0: maybe so.
7: And then I was looking at the phone and I saw the time. So it's completely spontaneous.
0: Yeah, I love it. I love it. So.
7: But hey, Tara, how are you, girl?
3: I'm great, Audrey. I'm
0: just
3: great.
0: Like a regular old phone call. Just, hey, I love it. Agnes is good also.
7: And then Jennifer is the chef? Is that her name?
0: Chef Jen.
3: Chef Jen.
7: Well, I saw the post about her on Facebook this morning.
3: That's
7: awesome.
0: Yeah. Well, she's awesome. She's at Vanada, and she's a very famous chef, as is Chef Graham. And Jen was on the TV show Chopped, and she was on that show. She had the flu, right?
4: It was great. Yeah.
0: It was flew there.
7: Does she know Eliza?
0: She knows Eliza, all the chefs.
4: I do.
0: Yep.
4: Yeah.
0: She knows Eliza.
4: We're kind of a tight-knit.
0: You are. You guys
4: community.
0: Are. I
4: There's
0: love
4: not
0: that.
4: A lot of us, and so we kind of try and take care of each other.
0: Yeah. I love that.
7: Yeah, in this day and age. Anyway, not to go into that. But yeah, school starts next week.
0: All right. Well, good job taking care of those kids.
7: Yeah, Rosie, I love it. You know that. This year I'm going to learn kiddos. This year I'm going to learn geometry and chemistry and maybe macro and microeconomics. Relearn all that stuff.
0: Oh, okay. Not teach.
7: I'll be a little terror.
0: Fun. That's cool. Well, take good care of those kids. That's all I have to say. That's all that matters in our, well, a lot of things matter in our world right now. It's a crazy world.
7: Just one more thing, Rosie, and I'm not going to read it, but because everyone knows Eric and we've been married over 32 years.
0: I will never
7: so
0: be married.
7: I was so inspired by English class that I wrote a poem for Eric on our anniversary.
0: Okay, we are ready.
7: Are you really?
0: I think so.
7: This is what I wrote. On a diggity dog plain air, gift card. My love for you is like coffee, flavored with depth before we drink. We hug and whisper sweet nothings. The doggies join us. As you leave, I say thank you. My love for you is like coffee. It's stayed with passion. Each sip is a reminder of the things you do for me. Life, like coffee, is bittersweet.
0: Oh, boy.
4: Well, I mean, I love
1: beautiful.
4: Coffee.
1: Yeah.
0: I mean, I
1: coffee
0: also.
4: Absolutely love coffee. So that
0: love,
4: was
0: love. And we love love.
4: Wonderful.
0: And we're happy for you. That's a long time. Mm-hmm. Congratulations. It can't be easy.
1: Yeah. I feel like the coffee is a good segue to talk about how you're going to prepare to get up and win this competition.
0: Oh, for Jen?
1: What's your morning routine going to be like, do you think? I don't know.
7: Yeah,
0: coffee.
4: Coffee for sure. That's always the first thing of the day is always coffee. I'm going to really just try and chill.
1: Yeah.
4: I went to Orvis yesterday.
1: Oh, nice. Ooh.
0: Well, you're kind of a hippie, aren't you?
4: A little bit.
0: Yeah. She likes the Grateful Dead.
1: Yeah.
0: She wears Grateful Dead shirts.
7: You guys, there's only a few more minutes left, so I'm going to hang up.
0: All right. We love you.
1: Thank you so much for calling in.
0: Tune into the show. Audrey Mosier, thank you for calling us. Hello to Eric and happy anniversary.
7: Yeah. And happy birthday to Indy. She recently had her birthday.
0: She did. She's 11.
1: All righty. Thank you so much for calling.
0: Love you.
1: All right.
7: Love you. Say hi to your mom, please.
0: Will do. Okay. Ciao, ciao. Bye. So we're going to drink coffee, so much coffee. If I drink coffee to cook, well, never mind.
3: I don't know where you're going with this.
0: Yeah.
4: Coffee,
0: should we call,
4: try and chill.
0: Do you should we call Agnes, talk to her about the chef event?
8: Sure.
0: Do you want to do that?
8: Sure.
0: We'll check in with Agnes.
8: I love talking to Agnes.
0: Who's Agnes? Agnes is my mom.
8: Oh.
0: And she, yeah.
8: Mother
0: and,
8: of
0: so
8: 10 children.
0: 10
8: How
0: children.
8: Many grandchildren.
0: I think I remember 38. That. Yes. She's about to have, well, we have a big announcement. There's going to be a new great grandchild.
8: Oh.
0: And now she cooked. And she baked all the time, Jen.
8: Yeah.
0: So the fact that I don't know how to cook.
9: Is, hello.
0: Hey, Agnes, you are live on KOTO.
9: Oh, my goodness.
0: Well, we have a lot to talk with you about. First of all, say hello to intern Ellie. She's from New York. Say hi.
9: Oh, hi, Ellie.
10: Hi, it's so nice to meet you.
9: Dad, nice meeting you, too.
0: She's got tattoos, black hair. She just, she's
10: yeah,
0: a...
10: Yeah, it's a whole...
0: She's a whole goth
10: thing.
0: Thing
10: yeah.
0: Is it a goth thing?
5: Sure. Yeah.
0: She likes... Agnes is good with it. And then we have Leia Barak.
11: Hi, Agnes.
0: And she's the head of the Telluride AIDS Benefit fashion show and all of that that you, we've always wanted you to come to.
11: Yes, come this year.
9: Oh, yes, I would love to have come to that, yeah.
0: And yeah. We have Chef Jen here.
11: Hey, Agnes.
9: And who is that?
0: Chef Jen is an incredible chef here in Telluride, and she is competing in... Tara Kelly's here, and this weekend, Saturday, is the Telluride Top Chef competition. And
9: oh, that's exciting. Yeah.
12: Yes. Hi, Agnes.
9: Hi, how are you?
12: I'm great. Great to hear your voice.
0: Tara.
9: Yeah. Well, it sounds like an exciting weekend coming up out there.
12: It's exciting and busy, and I have my big fundraiser, and we do a live Top Chef competition, and we do a Taste of Telluride with about 18 restaurants that come and do 300 bites. It's a huge event.
9: Oh, I think that's a wonderful thing to have.
0: 300 bites. That's about what you had to cook for lunch for all of your children.
9: Yeah. Yeah. Now I'm going to have to start taking the visitors are coming in pretty fast.
0: Always.
9: I'm going to have reservations, I think.
0: Yeah. I would recommend that. And a big closed sign, so when I'm visiting, it's not constant people coming to the house. But
9: well, somebody suggested I should put a vacancy or no vacancy in my front window.
0: Not a bad idea.
9: So people...
0: Not a bad idea.
5: To keep your children out?
0: Yes. Leia said to keep your children out, and she's absolutely correct.
9: That's
0: yes.
9: Right. That's
0: yes.
9: Exactly right.
0: Agnes is 98 years old.
8: Wow.
0: And she has a whole, like, huge family, and she always cooked for us, though. This is the thing. So every night was Top Chef. We only had one chef, though, and that was Agnes.
9: Mm. Yeah.
12: And she made all her own bread.
9: A lot of fun.
5: Did she take requests?
0: Did she ever take requests to make
5: food
0: for us?
5: From 10 children.
4: That's a good question.
9: Did
0: you ever take requests for food from us?
9: Yes.
0: What?
9: Often I did.
5: It wasn't just like, this is what it is.
0: No. Yeah. You didn't just say, this is what you're eating?
9: No. I knew what everybody liked.
5: Wow, that's a good mom.
9: If they didn't like it, that was their problem. But
0: now we're getting to it.
5: Yeah.
9: It really was. I mean, there were so many. When you're feeding 12 people every day, you just can't make something special for one person and just because they don't like it. So.
0: 12 nuggies.
9: If you didn't want to have what we were having for dinner, why, then you could fix yourself a nice peanut butter and jam sandwich, that's for sure.
0: Oh, there you go.
5: Like that. Could be on the menu for Top Chef.
0: Yeah, peanut butter and jelly. Chef Jen, now what happens, Agnes, you might remember from the past, this Top Chef competition, they are given, there are two chefs competing, and there's baskets of contents, and the chefs do not know what is in the basket.
9: Oh, yes, I've heard of that. Yes.
0: We did confirm there's no peanut butter. So
12: no peanut butter.
0: That's all we know. There's no peanut butter.
4: And there's no chocolate.
5: Not
4: snails, and quote unquote.
0: Thai. Quote, oh, not okay. snails. Yeah. Quote.
4: I don't know. I feel like they're snails. Okay. That, yeah. Okay. That was a little too leading.
12: That was a little too. Yeah. I think they're snails.
0: You know that. You know that. Michelle, the shell. That was a snail, right?
12: Right.
0: It's hilarious. Can't do that right now. But yeah, so they have to make something, and then the chef and the judges. Who are your judges, Tara?
12: Our judges are Jason Merritt, Kathleen Merritt, husband and wife team, and one of our mentors, Chris, and Haley Jane, chef, who was in the competition twice and has won the Taste of Telluride.
0: Oh, she's great.
1: And
0: she's
1: great. Are you guys looking for a Kodo intern to also judge? Well,
12: you learn fast, honey.
1: Listen.
0: Ellie wants to be a judge. She wants to have dinner that night.
9: Yeah. Oh, I think that's a good idea.
5: Is there like a request list
9: offer your
5: for
9: services.
12: For what?
9: Yeah.
5: To be a judge.
12: Yeah. Oh, yes.
9: Rosie, do you have a newspaper out there, a weekly newspaper or anything?
0: Sort of, yeah. We do.
9: Do yep. they ever put recipes in the paper?
12: No, but that would be a idea.
5: Yeah.
0: That's a great idea.
1: That is.
5: Good job, Agnes.
1: Winning dish recipe.
0: You guys should put the winning dish.
1: That is such a good idea.
12: Oh, we're all dumbfounded. I just wanted to get Maureen Collison on the phone.
0: Growing up, you listened to that transistor radio that was screwed to the bottom of the cabinet, and it was always staticky. It'd be like, and then you put a cup of sugar. Remember that? You would listen to cooking shows. She would listen to cooking shows.
9: That's awesome. It was the same cooking show every day, but I really enjoyed it.
0: It's awesome. Oh, yeah. Remember when we used to call down to the jail every Wednesday and speak with Sheriff Masters?
12: Oh, yeah, and find out what they were serving at the jail.
0: Yeah, so we went in and we did this for about 6 months, and it was like, wait a minute, that's the same thing you've had for the last 6 months. He said, yeah, no, it's Wednesday. We have the same thing every Wednesday.
12: They had ham on Wednesday.
0: I was like, what?
5: They could also do that on Kodo. The winning recipe could be a cooking hour.
9: They had a rotating menu, and it was the same every 2 weeks. You know,
0: Agnes worked at prisons.
9: Yeah.
0: Wow. Total badass.
9: I went to prison for 21 years.
5: Wow.
9: Yeah.
5: I went to prison.
12: And when her
0: children
12: home.
0: And when her children broke like a limb, say I broke my arm, where did she take us to get cast? To the prison infirmary. Oh, it's a true story.
12: Are you serious?
0: Yeah. And there's like, you know, all the prisoners are hanging out the window. Hey, kid, what's it? I'm like, I don't think this is normal. But came out with got an X-ray. I don't know. It's funny now.
12: I love the stories that all of a sudden Rosie comes up with. I've known Rosie for 25 years. Never heard that story.
0: It's called PTSD. Yeah.
5: You learn new things every day.
1: That was like trauma block.
0: Trauma block. Agnes, we love you, and we have to say goodbye, but we wanted you to meet Chef Jen and Leia Barak. Thanks. She'll be back on next week to talk about the event for
5: whenever
0: the
5: you
0: fashion
5: want,
0: show.
5: Rosie,
9: I'll
5: be here.
9: I hope so. Oh, I'd be anxious to hear about it.
0: Yeah, that'll be great. That'll be great.
9: And give me something new to think about. I got a lot of company coming the next couple of weeks.
0: Okay,
5: absolutely. She could plan a fashion show for them.
0: Right. And a fashion show. Okay. Oh, it's a fashion show when that family shows up.
9: Well.
0: And Ellie the intern, any last words of wisdom for Ellie the intern?
9: Oh, good luck.
0: Okay, thanks, Agnes. Love you. Bye-bye. Okay. Ciao, ciao. Bye.
5: Well, she's
0: okay,
5: awesome.
0: Yeah, so you awesome. Guys, thanks for being here. Jen, I know you have a lot of butterflies to manage right now, getting ready for the competition on Saturday. There are 9 at the very most tickets left for Saturday's event. Mm-hmm. And
5: they'll be all gone.
0: For August 15th, we're going to be up in El Desaro for a party with...
5: for TAB?
0: Telluride AIDS Benefit. Yeah,
5: absolutely.
12: That would be the second part great
0: NPR.
12: Party of the summer.
5: Yes.
1: It'll be
0: NPR. First turn then NPR. Ours.
1: Okay, thanks everybody.
12: Thanks, Ellie.
0: Thanks,
5: Ellie. It was great to
0: meet you. You're so cool.
1: Guys, thanks for having me. This was so nice. It was
0: so
1: awesome.
0: Fun.
1: And I'm excited for you to win.
4: Thanks, girl.
0: Yeah.
5: Girl power.
4: Let's go.
1: Yeah. Okay, here we go to NPR.
13: Earlier, lobbed profane threats against Iran, saying the U.S. would hit Iran hard. He said that Iran would, quote, get a beating. Just days ago, there was a pause in fighting, and Trump declared there were friendly negotiations going on with Iran, which Iran denied. It's another example of the president saying there are efforts to wind down the war before ramping up attacks again. Deepa Shivaram, NPR News, The White House.
14: The Federal Reserve held its benchmark interest rates steady today, but left the door open to raising rates in the future if inflation remains elevated. This was the second rate-setting meeting led by Kevin Warsh, who took over as chairman of the central bank in May. Warsh told lawmakers this month that he and his colleagues are determined to restore price stability after 5 years of uncomfortably high inflation. Democrats may be focusing on the wrong issues as they try to understand their losses in the 2024 election. A new report shared exclusively with NPR says the party still has not fully reckoned with why working-class voters moved away. Here's NPR's Tamara Keith.
13: The report, called The Left's Coalition Crisis, finds there are huge gaps between the priorities of the party's college-educated liberal base and the working-class voters it needs to win over. There's a significant disconnect on issues from abortion and climate change to resisting authoritarianism, says Joan Williams, one of the authors.
15: We need progressive economics. That's what the polling says. That's what the political science says. And we need to get a lot savvier about cultural issues.
13: It doesn't mean abandoning progressive values, she says, but understanding and respecting those of the working class. Tamara Keith, NPR News.
14: Less than 2 weeks after the North America World Cup final drew more than a billion viewers around the globe, FIFA plans to sell private investors minority stakes in the commercial rights to soccer's, or depending on where you live, football's biggest tournament. NPR's Lauren Frey reports from London. FIFA's catching a lot of heat for it.
16: European soccer's governing body UEFA issued a statement accusing FIFA of, quote, attempting to sell the soul of football. And Britain's new Prime Minister Andy Burnham is joining the criticism. Without mentioning FIFA, he posted on social media that the World Cup is not a product and that football does not belong to investors. It belongs to the people who fill the stands, he wrote, and shouldn't be sold out.
14: This is NPR. The extreme heat that engulfed much of the southern U.S. earlier in the week has brought dangerously high temperatures to parts of Arizona, California, and Nevada. NPR's Scott Newman reports on heightened risks of medical emergencies such as heat stroke.
17: Douglas Cassa, CEO of the Corey Stringer Institute at the University of Connecticut, says the early warning signs of heat stroke include dizziness, headache, nausea, and fatigue. Prevention is key. That means lots of water or drinks with electrolytes and wearing light-colored, loose-fitting clothing. But if someone does fall ill to heat stroke, CASA says there's a simple and effective protocol to follow.
18: It's cool first, transport second.
17: He says people need to be treated in the first 30 minutes to prevent death and have the best outcome. That means before an ambulance arrives. Immediate immersion in cold water is the way to go. He says even a lake or a stream is a good option. Scott Newman, NPR News.
14: The Dominican Republic has only one national zoo, and it is providing refuge to a rapidly growing number of animals, including exotic species that were illegally smuggled before authorities confiscated them. The Associated Press reports local officials seized 188 animals last year, up significantly from the 30 recorded seizures just 2 years earlier. Crocodiles, tigers, flamingos, and other species are being housed there. But a top official with the city's National Zoological Park warns it's becoming more difficult on the country's lone zoo, adding, quote, people have a predisposition to owning wild animals. It's NPR News.
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21: Melting ice is not the only reason global sea levels are rising. Climate change is also causing the ocean's water to expand, pushing it farther onto shore. As the climate warms, most of the additional heat in the atmosphere is absorbed by the ocean. Today, the surface of the ocean is about a degree and a half Fahrenheit warmer than it was in the 1800s. When water gets hotter, water molecules start to move farther and farther away from each other. This causes the water to take up more space, a phenomenon called thermal expansion. This expansion is too small to notice in a cup or a bathtub, but across thousands of miles of ocean, it has a big impact. Over the past 30 years, global sea levels have risen by more than 3 inches.
2: and scientists estimate that thermal expansion is likely responsible for about a third to a half of that increase. Sea level rise is already making floods more common in many coastal cities, like Rockport, Texas, and Norfolk, Virginia. And as people add more planet-warming carbon pollution to the atmosphere, the ocean is warming and expanding, and glaciers are melting even faster. Together, these changes are causing sea levels to rise more rapidly and pushing the ocean farther onto shore. Climate Connections is produced by the Yale Center for Environmental Communication. To learn more about climate change, visit climateconnections.org.
6: Hey, good afternoon. It's 12:07 here at KOTO in Telluride and KWOK in Ridgeway. Hey, don't forget that the KOTO Duck Race happens Friday, August 7th at noon. Ducks are available weekdays up until race day from 11 a.m. to 3 p.m. right down there on Main Street. So check it out. Get a duck. Don't be a cluck. All right, stay tuned now for Democracy Now!

0: is Democracy Now!
1: I just finished an excellent meeting with President Trump. When I say excellent, it's not just lip service.
0: President Trump and Israeli Prime Minister Benjamin Netanyahu met at the White House Tuesday for their first meeting since the two nations launched their war on Iran 5 months ago. The meeting comes as the Israeli military expands operations in the occupied West Bank and continues to carry out deadly attacks in Gaza. We'll speak with Francesca Albanese, UN Special Rapporteur on the Occupied Palestinian Territory. Then we look at the cyclospora outbreak and the biggest measles outbreak in 35 years in the United States. This comes after the Trump administration made sweeping cuts to public health programs. We'll speak to the former chief medical officer at the CDC, Dr. Deborah Howery. She resigned in protest last year.
2: Secretary Kennedy censored CDC science, politicized its processes, and stripped leaders of independence. I could not, in good conscience, remain under those conditions.
0: Then to the cockroach movement in India, where weeks of protests by hundreds of thousands of young people led to the resignation of India's education minister. But now the Modi government is continuing to crack down on protesters.
3: While many of us are celebrating the resignation of the education minister, many students across the country who participated in the protests are facing a witch hunt.
0: All that and more coming up. Welcome to Democracy Now!, democracynow.org, The War and Peace Report. I'm Amy Goodman. France and Spain are racing to contain wildfires amidst a heat wave that has temperatures soaring to 42 degrees Celsius. That's up to 107 degrees Fahrenheit. More than 360,000 people have been evacuated so far. On Tuesday, French authorities evacuated 4,000 more people from tourist sites along its Atlantic coast. It's the largest peacetime evacuation in France's history. Earlier this month, 13 people died in a blaze in southern Spain. This is a resident of El Tiemblo, Spain.
4: A mí me afectó mi corazón porque soy...
5: This has affected my heart because I have had heart surgery. That is how it has affected me. I've had to bear the rest, bottle my emotions, and keep on going. I have to help my neighbors.
0: In Japan, at least 18 people have been killed after a powerful 7.1 magnitude earthquake struck the southwestern part of the country Monday. Rescue efforts continue at a collapsed shopping mall. An explosion ripped through the mall about an hour after the earthquake. In Uganda, the country's health minister declared the country Ebola-free Tuesday. The latest outbreak of the disease had infected 20 people, killing two. Since 2000, Uganda suffered multiple outbreaks of the disease. Meanwhile, Ebola continues to spread in the Democratic Republic of Congo, with the government reporting over 3,300 cases and more than 1,400 deaths. In Washington, D.C., Israeli Prime Minister Benjamin Netanyahu and Ukrainian President Volodymyr Zelensky attended a memorial service for South Carolina's Republican Senator Lindsey Graham. They also had meetings with President Trump. After his meeting, Netanyahu posted a video boasting he had, quote, one of the best conversations, unquote, with President Trump. Meanwhile, in an unusual move, President Trump did not invite the press in for a photo op or questions after their meeting. Since Trump returned to office, Netanyahu's made seven trips to U.S. Protesters gathered near the White House.
6: And he is the reason for the illegal war that has started on my homeland of Iran that is also currently being bombarded. And every time he comes to visit, our people, our countries get bombarded again. And we are here to make sure that our voices are heard. And he knows that we don't want him here. He is not welcome here. We know that he's a war criminal. We want bombs to stop falling on our people.
0: Meanwhile, on Capitol Hill, the Senate voted to confirm Jay Clayton as the director of national intelligence Tuesday, with all Republicans supporting his nomination and all Democrats voting against it. During the confirmation hearings, Clayton repeatedly refused to say Joe Biden won the 2020 election and declined to say that Trump had lost. Negotiations between the U.S. and Iran have stalled as Iran rejected a proposal to evenly divide control of the Strait of Hormuz. This is Iran's deputy foreign minister.
7: We told them explicitly that under no circumstances are they permitted to do so. We said that if any warships approach the Strait of Hormuz for this purpose, or if they bring equipment or any vessel or any other assets for mine-clearing operations near the Strait of Hormuz, they will be considered legitimate targets by the Islamic Republic of Iran.
0: Despite the lull in fighting, Iran launched multiple ballistic missiles towards a U.S. military base in Jordan Tuesday. The U.S. Central Command called it an attempted surprise attack. This comes amidst new reporting from Reuters that China is expected to deliver shoulder-fired air defense missile launchers to Iran within weeks. Meanwhile, Saudi Arabia joined the U.S. in striking what they said were Iranian proxies in Iraq Tuesday. In Yemen, Iranian-backed Houthi rebels claimed to have launched a missile attack on a Saudi oil tanker Tuesday. The U.S. walked out of a U.N. Security Council meeting Tuesday during the French ambassador's remarks. It comes after France blasted the U.S. for voting against extending Volker Türk's term as U.N. High Commissioner for Human Rights. After the vote Friday, France's U.N. mission posted on X, quote, "The U.S. used to be a beacon of human rights. Not anymore. Today it stands alongside North Korea, Nicaragua, Mali, and Russia, isolated, and the world no longer listens to it," France posted on X. In Iran, human rights groups say authorities have hanged two people who participated in anti-government protests back in January. The two men executed Tuesday were Amir Hossein Safari and Abolfazi Sepahai. Video verified by the New York Times show large crowds of protesters gathering near the site of the public executions. In Gaza, at least one person was killed and over a dozen wounded in an Israeli strike that destroyed a mosque surrounded by tents of displaced Palestinian families. Video footage shows Israeli jets striking the Al-Mutakin Mosque in Gaza City Tuesday, igniting a powerful explosion. 60 Palestinians released from Israeli prisons returned to Gaza, showing signs of severe injuries and starvation, with some of them so fragile they were unable to walk. The men were detained across Israel's most notorious prisons, Ofer, Negev, and Sdeit Haiman, many held for more than a year, and recounted brutal beatings and other forms of torture by Israeli soldiers. In Israel, activists protesting against settler violence in the occupied West Bank clashed with police in Tel Aviv Tuesday. It comes as Defense Minister Israel Katz announced that he's ordered the IDF to take over a fourth refugee camp in the West Bank and expel its Palestinian residents. This is Eli Levin, a protester from Haifa.
8: The reason I'm here today is because what we have seen coming out of the West Bank just the past week, but the past months and years, is horrifying, it's immoral, and we believe that it is endangering not only Palestinians who are witnessing ethnic cleansing and the evacuation of their homes, but it's also endangering all of us.
0: A federal judge has ordered the release from ICE custody of one of the key witnesses in the fatal shooting of Lorenzo Salgado Araujo, the 52-year-old Mexican father killed by an ICE agent July 7th in Houston. Jose Trinidad Rojas Pliego must be released within 48 hours, the judge ruled. He was one of the three passengers in the van driven by Salgado the morning of the fatal shooting. Two other key witnesses, including his younger brother Victor, remain in an ICE jail. Community organizers Tuesday again disrupted a Houston City Council meeting. Salgado Araujo's eldest son, Ronaldo, addressed the council demanding justice for his father and an end to the collaboration between Houston police and ICE.
9: How will you show up for the rest of the immigrant community here in Houston to make sure that what happened to my dad, Lorenzo Salgado Araujo, doesn't happen to any of them? This isn't a partisan issue. This is an issue of right and wrong, and this wrong needs to be addressed. Every single one of you council members have immigrants living in your district. How will you protect them?
0: This comes as Reuters reports more than 12 Houston City Council meeting. Salgado Araujo's eldest son, Ronaldo, addressed the council demanding justice for his father and an end to the collaboration between Houston police and ICE.
9: How will you show up for the rest of the immigrant community here in Houston to make sure that what happened to my dad, Lorenzo Salgado Araujo, doesn't happen to any of them? This isn't a partisan issue. This is an issue of right and wrong, and this wrong needs to be addressed. Every single one of you council members have immigrants living in your district. How will you?

0: 12,000 people have been detained after the Office of Refugee Resettlement provided personal information on unaccompanied migrant children, as well as their parents and sponsors, to federal immigration agents. Since January of last year, ORR has shared more than 460,000 leads to immigration authorities. Meanwhile, the New York Times has found ICE arrests have surged at airports nationwide as the TSA, the Transportation Security Administration, expands its collaboration with ICE. Wired reports a longtime Department of Homeland Security official has resigned over what he described as Trump's brazen corruption and the quote-unquote war on immigrants. Mark Rosenblum served as executive director of the Office of Homeland Security Statistics, where he led efforts to publish information on immigration arrests and deportations. DHS stopped issuing that data after Trump returned to office. Rosenblum said on a LinkedIn post, quote, "It'll come as no surprise that I'm thrilled to end my relationship with the current administration. Between the war on immigrants, the war on feds, and the war on facts, not to mention the crazy war in Iran and the brazen corruption, I just need a change," he said. President Trump's reportedly pressuring Health Secretary Robert F. Kennedy Jr. to more aggressively push for policies that would further slash childhood vaccination recommendations. The Wall Street Journal reported the issue came up during a lunch back in May at Trump's National Golf Club in Northern Virginia when Trump confronted RFK Jr. on why he wasn't doing more to probe a widely debunked link between childhood vaccinations and autism. At the time, Trump reportedly told Kennedy he believed the secretary, quote, had the yips, unquote, to reduce the number of vaccinations for children. Lobbyists and Department of Health and Human Services staffers reportedly told the Journal Trump may replace Kennedy with Centers for Medicare and Medicaid Services Chief Dr. Mehmet Oz if RFK Jr. fails to fulfill the demands. Separately, Anthony Fauci, the former veteran director of the National Institute of Allergy and Infectious Diseases, is expected to testify at a Senate hearing today on the COVID-19 pandemic. And in Peru, Keiko Fujimori has been sworn in as president. She's the daughter of the former dictator, Alberto Fujimori, who spent years in prison for crimes against humanity committed during the 1990s. Protesters took to the streets of Lima.
1: President Keiko Fujimori does not represent us, ladies and gentlemen. What is happening right now in Peru is monstrous. We cannot live like this with this government that she has brought in today. And Mr. Rospi Gliosi has passed new laws and they do not represent us, ladies and gentlemen. This is why we are here in the streets. Today they kill us. Today they murder us. Today they extort us. That is why we're in the streets.
0: And those are some of the headlines. This is Democracy Now!, democracynow.org, The War and Peace Report. I'm Amy Goodman with Anjali Kamat, longtime Democracy Now! Producer who's back with us after many years producing and co-hosting. Welcome, Anjali.
2: I'm delighted to be back. Thank you. And welcome to all our viewers and listeners from across the country and around the world. President Trump and Israeli Prime Minister Benjamin Netanyahu met at the White House Tuesday for their first meeting since the two nations jointly attacked Iran 5 months ago. Trump and Netanyahu met for 90 minutes, but they did not appear together to make public comments. Netanyahu posted a short video after the meeting.
3: I just finished an excellent meeting with President Trump. When I say excellent, it's not just lip service. A conversation with full partnership, mutual support, understanding of the common goal, to ensure that Iran does not have nuclear weapons and other goals as well. This is one of the best conversations I have had with the President of the United States, our friend, President Donald Trump.
0: After their meeting, both Trump and Netanyahu attended the funeral of Republican Senator Lindsey Graham. Meanwhile, protesters in Washington gathered near the White House to condemn Netanyahu's visit. This is an Iranian-American activist named Bita.
4: And he is the reason for the illegal war that has started on my homeland of Iran that is also currently being bombarded. And every time he comes to visit, our people, our countries get bombarded again. And we are here to make sure that our voices are heard. And he knows that we don't want him here. He is not welcome here. We know that he's a war criminal. We want bombs to stop falling on our people.
5: Nothing.

0: Netanyahu's visit comes as Israel is escalating its military operations in the occupied West Bank, where there's been a surge in settler violence. On Tuesday, Defense Minister Israel Katz announced that he's ordered the IDF to take over a fourth refugee camp in the West Bank and expel its Palestinian residents. Israel is also continuing to carry out deadly attacks in Gaza, where a severe humanitarian crisis is unceasing. The Trump administration allowed Netanyahu into the United States, even though the International Criminal Court issued an arrest warrant for Netanyahu for war crimes in Gaza.
1: We're joined now by a top UN official who's been barred from visiting the United States due to her public criticism of Israel. Francesca Albanese is the UN Special Rapporteur on the occupied Palestinian territory. She's been under sweeping U.S. sanctions for most of the past year. A judge lifted them briefly, then they were reimposed. She's also author of the new book, When the World Sleeps, Stories, Words, and Wounds of Palestine. Francesca, thank you so much for being with us from Italy. If you can start off, I mean, this was unusual yesterday. I think it was Netanyahu's seventh visit to Washington since Trump returned to the White House. It was his first since the beginning of the U.S. and Israel's attack on Iran. And interestingly, though we see a video of Netanyahu saying it was the best conversation they ever had, Trump, in a rare move, did not invite reporters into the White House for either a photo op or conversations afterwards. And apparently the conversation was about Iran. Yet in Israel, the Israeli military has launched major operations in the occupied West Bank. Now, the Israeli defense minister, as we just said, saying they're taking over a fourth Palestinian refugee camp. Can you assess the situation and the significance of this meeting?
2: Thank you for having me, Amy. Having an ICC wanted in the White House again just corroborates the charges of complicity leveled at the U.S. administration. This is bullying in a sort of a formal diplomatic suit. But again, the since Netanyahu's last visit to the U.S., the list of crimes that have happened, that Israeli army, but also Israeli civilians, have committed against the Palestinians has just grown longer and more documented by Israeli and Palestinian human rights organizations and UN Commission of Inquiries, other committees, myself and other special rapporteurs. What does it mean? You know, I often hear the argument that the United States is not a member to the ICC. It doesn't matter. It doesn't mean that they have to extend protection to a fugitive from international law, which is what's happening. At the same time, this is not just a fugitive. This is an accomplice to other violations of international law that the U.S. is committing itself against Iran and against Palestinians in many ways. So what does it tell us in a nutshell? That the United States is actively contributing to make the international criminal law architecture that it has been building from Nuremberg, the Nuremberg trials, up until now, crumble on our head. And this is this should make no one happy, including U.S. citizens who think that they have nothing to do with it or with Israel and Palestine. This is everyone's business.
0: Francesca, I want to turn to a clip of New York City Mayor Zoran Mamdani. Last week in a video message, he called on the U.S. government to arrest Israeli Prime Minister Benjamin Netanyahu precisely because of this arrest warrant issued by the International Criminal Court.
3: As I've said, I agree with the ICC that Benjamin Netanyahu should be arrested and tried for his crimes, as I do for anyone else charged by the ICC. My administration has reviewed every avenue available under applicable law to determine whether New York City could execute the International Criminal Court's arrest warrant if Benjamin Netanyahu came here. It is clear that we do not have the independent legal authority to enforce this warrant. The federal government, however, does, and I call on them to join the ICC and execute this warrant. And I want to be equally clear. Benjamin Netanyahu is not welcome in New York City, nor is any other war criminal at large.
0: Francesca, Prime Minister Netanyahu said in an interview on Fox News in response that Mamdani was, quote, fomenting hate. And you posted an X as Netanyahu was en route to the U.S. that, quote, Italy, France, Greece did it again. Three Rome Statute parties opened their airspace to the fugitive Netanyahu in breach of their obligation to cooperate with the ICC. I call on competent authorities to investigate possible complicity. Talk about what you're calling on countries to do, including the United States.
2: Very simple. No double standards. Apply international law as it is. It's paraphrasing Rosa Luxemburg. It's either the rule of law or it's barbarism. I do agree with what New York mayor has just said, and not out of sympathy, but because what he said is legally right and is morally compulsory. And we cannot keep on looking idle or standing idle in the face of impunity. This is why at the beginning of this interview, when you asked me what I think of this visit by ICC wanted Benjamin Netanyahu, it's bullying. It's bullying in diplomatic suit because, I mean, the New York mayor might not have the power to enforce an arrest or an head of state. And still, he called upon competent authorities, federal authorities, to do so. It doesn't matter that it doesn't happen today because there is someone who prefers to abide by the law of might rather than a rule of law. We need to keep on voicing dissent in conformity with international law. This is what I keep on doing from within Europe as a European. It doesn't matter if they ridicule me, if they mount hatred campaign or smear campaign against me. My skin has grown thicker, as I think everyone who's dealing with justice and human rights. And at the same time, we need to recall the obligations that these states, including, as I said, Greece, Italy and France have. This is the third time, if my count is correct, that these three countries authorized flights of ICC wanted Netanyahu over their airspace. Making all of us, all European, French, German, Greek and Italian citizens accomplices, even morally. This is unacceptable, and this is why there should be an investigation over the authorities who allowed it. It looks small in the context of a genocide, but every action matters, as every crime matters and will be accounted for.
0: Francesca, let's go to the West Bank. I mean, you recently posted on social media that pogroms against defenseless civilians are happening all over the West Bank while Gaza is under fire. Israeli civilians and army joining forces. It's not just Netanyahu, you wrote, and a few rotten apples. This is Israel.
2: Absolutely. And look at what Israelis themselves are saying. I want to point to the fact that an increasing number of Israeli organizations, political forces, journalists have been sounding the alarm for over a year, and especially in the recent days, that the situation is out of control. A few days ago, a Land for All coalition said the Israeli forces cannot keep control, cannot ensure protection of anyone, because the settlers, who are the settlers? These are Israeli civilians who behave like thugs, who behave like squads, who have been killing and beating, attacking Palestinian families and properties. And they are completely unleashed, supported by the army. Look, I've been investigating. I was no expert on the occupied Palestinian territory until 4 years ago. I was an expert on the question of Palestine. And now I know what happens in Gaza, the West Bank, and East Jerusalem better than anything else, because this is what I do. I look at it every day. And in a time of genocide, I cannot let it go. And I can tell you, the pogroms have been a constant feature of settlers, armed Israeli civilians since before October 2023. Just in 2023, before October 7, there were 12 pogroms, meaning attacks by armed squads, Israeli civilian squads attacking Palestinian villages, and everyone seemed not to care. It's better we pay attention now because the situation has gone out of control. And I keep on saying, I'm not just talking for the Palestinians, I'm talking for everyone in that land, including Israelis, who clearly see what's happening. But unfortunately, the weight of the pro-Israel and the pro-apartheid lobbies is just too strong for their voices to be heard.
1: I wanted to very quickly ask you, I mean, you have the opposition leader, Lapid, saying, this is not you, Francesca Albanese, this is him saying, I never thought that in my lifetime we would talk about Jewish terrorism, but this is Jewish terror, he said, about Israeli settlers in the West Bank. And of course, you then have Israeli soldiers who are working with Israeli settlers.
2: I admit that. Thank you, Emmy. And well, finally, me and Lapid agree. And the thing is that this should have been said months and years ago. But the fact that Lapid says that proves that the situation has gone out of control. And again, it's not just Netanyahu. Half of the government's inside colonization. I don't read Hebrew, but I've been receiving screenshots of chats in Hebrew by Israeli activists and academics who keep on sounding the alarm. And they say they are calling for blood. They say no house units, but blood. Now, I just want to remind, in closing, that the West Bank, as well as Gaza and East Jerusalem, are illegally occupied. There is no possibility for Israel settlers or soldiers to invoke self-defense there because the International Court of Justice has ordered Israel to dismantle the occupation. So I really encourage every U.S. citizen with that place at heart, but also with U.S. values at heart, not to turn your eyes and your gaze away, because this is happening. The U.S. support to this criminal endeavor is happening with your taxpayers' money.
1: Very quickly, we just have 20 seconds. Your comment on the U.S. walking out of the U.N. Security Council meeting Tuesday during the French ambassador's remarks coming after France blasted the U.S. for voting against extending Volker Türk's term as U.N. High Commissioner for Human Rights. France saying on X, the U.S. used to be a beacon of human rights, not anymore. Francesca Albanese.
2: Well, I don't think that U.S. used to be a beacon of human rights, absolutely, but surely it was much better than that, and clearly is no longer. Not only that, now it's really leading a campaign from the Board of Peace, whatever it is, to where it stands on Venezuela, Cuba, and Israel or Iran. It's leading a campaign to dismantle the multilateral order that was conceived, including through the U.S. support, in the aftermath of World War II.
1: Francesca Albanese, UN Special Rapporteur on the Occupied Palestinian Territory, her new book, When the World Sleeps, Stories, Words, and Wounds of Palestine. Coming up, the Cyclospora outbreak. Thousands are experiencing this parasite around the United States and the biggest measles outbreak in 35 years. What does this have to do with the DOGE sweeping cuts to public health programs? We'll speak with the former medical officer at the CDC. Stay with us.

0: Song of the Forsaken by the late folk musician Michael Hurley in our Democracy Now! Studio. This is Democracy Now!, democracynow.org. I'm Amy Goodman with Anjali Kamat.
1: More than 11,000 people across 41 states in the country have been sickened by the foodborne parasite cyclosporiasis. Food safety experts have tracked one pocket of the outbreak that sickened 2,000 people and sent 98 to the hospital to iceberg lettuce grown in Mexico and distributed by food giant Taylor Farms, the largest produce supplier in the United States. Recall lettuce was distributed and sold in at least 27 states. The numbers of cases are still climbing, and all sources of contamination in these latest outbreaks may never be identified. A key part of the food safety system in the United States is the FDA's FoodNet surveillance program, which is a collaboration between the federal government and state agencies. When billions of dollars in public health funding were slashed at the beginning of the Trump administration, FoodNet stopped its mandatory tracking for cyclospora and five other pathogens, including listeria, a bacteria that is fatal in 30% of cases. Mass government layoffs are also a factor. The CDC lab that specializes in the cyclospora parasite was reduced from a team of 11 to just 3.
0: Meanwhile, the resurgence of the measles that began last year has reached a 35-year high with at least 2,300 cases, 3 deaths, including 2 children. The CDC set a goal in 1978 to eliminate measles in the United States and achieved eradication status in the year 2000 following decades of vaccination efforts. This the year the U.S. will lose that status. There's so much to discuss when it comes to public health in the United States right now. For more, we're joined by Deborah Howery. She's the former chief medical officer at the CDC, resigned in August last year in protest over political interference at the agency and the firing of the CDC director, Susan Menares. Dr. Howery is a board-certified emergency physician professor at Emory University Rollins School of Public Health. Well, it looks like it's a real blank show here in the United States, Dr. Howery. But if you can start off by explaining what cyclosporiasis is, how it has spread, and if you think it is related to the massive cuts, the staff at the CDC, what almost a third have been laid off or fired or have left since the Trump administration came into office.
2: Absolutely. Well, so cyclospora is a parasite. And it is found in foods such as lettuce, vegetables, cilantro, and certain fruits. And we see it every year, usually a couple hundred cases. And by washing foods, you know, really well, and certainly cooking them to temperatures over 150 degrees, you can prevent a lot of these cases. But what has happened this time is, because there have been significant cuts to CDC and FDA, and as part of FoodNet, they are no longer tracking it mandatorily. We don't have as good of a really a lens on what is happening. And so we've seen, you know, close to 11,000 confirmed or suspected cases now. That is, you know, 4 to 5 times more than I am aware of. And what is concerning about this is, you know, it's not just a simple food poisoning. It can be diarrhea that can last for several weeks. It needs to be treated by antibiotics, and several people have been hospitalized by it.
1: And Dr. Howery, can you explain more what FoodNet is and what the problems are when you stop this long-term tracking?
2: So FoodNet was really kind of like, I talk about CDC as disease detectives. And so it was a system that, you know, tracked, states would report if they had several different pathogens like E. coli, Salmonella, you know, many of those, you know, food poisonings that, you know, we're very familiar with. And cyclospora was one of those. But when funding levels did not keep up with what was needed to maintain it, you know, several of these pathogens were cut. At the same time, as we've seen with USAID funding, that funded a lot of the malaria and parasitic work at CDC, and those cuts had an impact. That, coupled with, you know, the DOGE cuts to overall CDC workforce, really has just left our country hampered in being able to detect and respond to these outbreaks.
1: Last week, Health and Human Services Secretary Robert F. Kennedy Jr. defended the Trump administration's handling of the cyclospora outbreak that sickened thousands of people nationwide. He was questioned by ABC News reporter Elizabeth Schultz last week.
3: We do have the outbreak under control. We have done extensive forensics, epidemiological forensics, and we've identified the source of the outbreak. We and the companies that are involved have implemented a recall.
4: Any response to some of the criticism that the cuts to the federal agencies under your leadership has slowed the response to the outbreak?
3: Those criticisms are invalid. We've had no cuts in our surveillance program.
1: Dr. Howery, what do you think of RFK Jr.'s response? Do you trust him? I mean, the number of scientists working on this at the CDC has dropped from 11 to 3. Who do you hold responsible?
2: So I would invite the secretary to actually meet with the CDC scientists and come to CDC and get a briefing. When I was chief medical officer there, we never spoke to him about measles or avian influenza, Ebola. We offered to brief the secretary. He doesn't really have a good, I think, understanding of what CDC does and where the cuts are. I recall last year he talked about mistakes were made when people that did lead were laid off, and those scientists were eventually brought back. I don't know how he can say cyclospora is under control when there's over 10,000 cases, it's in greater than 30 states, and you look at other infectious disease outbreaks. The U.S. is really at a tipping point when you look at measles, whooping cough, all these vaccine-preventable diseases as well, and the secretary is responsible for this.
0: So if you can talk about measles and the significance of the fact that the CDC set it as its goal, what, like more than half a century ago to eliminate measles, achieve that status a quarter of a century ago, and now this year we'll lose that status of eradication, that we're talking about a surge in measles and what this means, Dr. Howery, and how it relates to these cuts.
2: So unfortunately, you know, the secretary has promoted a lot of misinformation around vaccines, and specifically about the measles vaccine. During the middle of an outbreak, he talked about the vaccine having fetal parts in it and promoted things like vitamins, as well as therapies that weren't licensed for measles, such as antibiotics and steroids. That's not what parents and the U.S. public needs to hear in the middle of an outbreak. Measles is highly contagious, and we have seen several outbreaks across the United States with now a record number of cases in over 30 years. What's concerning to me is it's not a harmless childhood disease. We've seen several hundred hospitalizations. Children are missing school, and several have died. Many years from now, we will also see that some will go on to develop a brain infection and die, and many will have their immune memory wiped out. So this is not a harmless disease. It has long-term consequences.
0: Speaking about vaccines on another issue, I mean, you have very interestingly, Anthony Fauci's testifying before the Senate on the U.S. response to the COVID-19 pandemic. And then you have this expose in the Wall Street Journal that President Trump is reportedly pressuring RFK Jr., the health secretary, to more aggressively push for policies that would further slash childhood vaccine recommendations, reporting that the issue came up during a lunch in May when Trump confronted RFK on why he isn't doing more to probe a widely debunked link between childhood vaccines and autism. Many might have thought it was RFK who was pushing this, but in fact, Trump is putting pressure on him and even weighing sacking him, firing him. What are your thoughts about this and the core issue of the connection between vaccines and autism?
2: So vaccines and autism has been widely studied. It's been probably one of the most studied things when it comes to autism. I think autism is a serious problem in this country, and we should be doing more to study it. But something that's been studied for over 30 years and has not been found linked to autism is not where I'd be spending taxpayer money. I'd be spending it on things like environmental factors, looking at genetic predispositions, other infectious diseases. We need to seriously study autism. I think when you have a finding you want and you're backwalking it to really get the science to fit the data, that's not how we should be doing things. Science is about having a hypothesis, a question, investigating it, and then finding out what the cause is, not doing that backwards like the secretary does. Although the report said that President Trump was pushing the secretary to do this, I don't know that, but what I can tell you is the secretary, you know, for a decade has been anti-vax and, you know, has sued the CDC and fired all the vaccine committee members. So I really don't think he needs any encouragement from the president to do this.
0: And Dr. Harry, if you could explain again for our listeners and viewers why you quit last year.
2: I quit because I saw vaccine preventable deaths going up. I saw political interference in the work we were doing. I saw programs being dismantled, and I was concerned for the health of Americans in this country, so I could not stand by.
1: And you saved your emails, Dr. Harry. Can you talk about that?
2: Yes. So just, you know, as good clinical practice or as being a capstone official, the role that I had at CDC, my emails are preserved. And so when there were conversations to where I had concerns about conflicts of interest, how decisions were being made, or just so that we could track, you know, institutional memory, I documented all of that. And when I had concerns, I certainly raised them both verbally and in writing.
0: Finally, Dr. Howery, the connection between the massive cuts at the CDC and domestic dealing with measles to these parasites to what's happening overseas and the evisceration of USAID, Agency for International Development. In our headlines today, we just reported on the thousands of cases, for example, of Ebola in the Democratic Republic of Congo. The connection between these two and the lack of tracking and what that means for global health.
2: So I think it's very concerning. You know, Secretary Rubio was talking about America First, but the changes to the USAID funding and PEPFAR funding to CDC will result in significant less presence in countries. Currently, CDC is in about 60 countries, and that means that we're working closely with health departments there, the ministries of health, and the U.S. has a good eye on what is happening. But with the changes to funding, many of these countries will no longer have CDC staff there, meaning we're not going to know when there's that global health threat. And years ago in Uganda, because of the support that CDC and USAID had provided, local staff were able to quickly detect the outbreak, do lab testing, and control it. That is why we need to have a presence overseas to really protect Americans here from health threats both in the U.S. and abroad.
0: You referred to PEPFAR, but for people to understand, that was the George W. Bush program dealing with AIDS in Africa. Now AIDS going up and HIV deaths in South Africa, for example, because of the cut in funding. If you could end by addressing this.
2: Yeah, when you take support away from life-saving programs, you are absolutely going to see people die as a result. Both in the U.S. and globally, public health matters. When it works, you often don't know because you're saving lives. But when you take it away, we see those consequences today.
0: Dr. Deborah Howery, former chief medical officer at the Centers for Disease Control and Prevention, the CDC. She resigned last year to protest political interference and the firing of the CDC director. Dr. Howery is board-certified emergency physician professor at Emory University's Rollins School of Public Health. Coming up, we look at the cockroach movement in India, where weeks of protests by hundreds of thousands of young people led to the resignation of India's education minister. Now the Modi government is cracking down. We'll talk about the response of the protesters. Stay with us.

0: Heather Mitchell by Sunny Singh in our Democracy Now! Studio. This is Democracy Now!, democracynow.org. I'm Amy Goodman with Anjali Kamat, who's rejoined us at Democracy Now!, has spent this last several years working on a PBS Firelight-supported documentary film about India's rightward shift. So it's great to be doing this segment with you. It is amazing to see what's happened in India. You just returned from India. Could you have predicted what took place?
1: No, this is absolutely, you know, unprecedented, the scale of protests. I mean, there have been mass protests for many years in India in the past, especially during the past 12 years of the Modi regime. But this, the number of people who came through to these protests, young people who weren't necessarily politicized, who weren't organizers, who weren't activists, but who just felt compelled to come out. Well, we turn now to India, where the youth-led cockroach movement has accused the right-wing BJP government of backtracking on its promise not to take punitive action against student protests, and has threatened to restart demonstrations. Weeks of protests by hundreds of thousands of young people in India's capital, New Delhi, and cities across the country led to the resignation of the education minister, Dharmendra Pradhan, on Saturday. This is Abhijit Dibke at the main protest site in the heart of New Delhi, Jantar Mantar, shortly after receiving news of Pradhan's resignation.
2: It's a victory for the Constitution of India. It's a victory for the people of India and the defeat of the dictator. Action must be taken against the police officers who attacked us. Deputy Commissioner of Police Sandeep Lamba, Assistant Commissioner of Police Ajay Sharma, Sachin Sharma. These batons you used in the name of Home Minister Amit Shah and Prime Minister Modi. As of now, there has only been one resignation. Remember, don't mess with cockroaches.
1: Following the education minister's resignation, the cockroach movement agreed to call off the mass protests Saturday once senior members of the Modi government assured them that protesters would not face any repercussions. But in addition to the police violence against demonstrators last week, hundreds of students have been detained since the protests ended. Police in states governed by Modi's BJP have reportedly arrested over 100 students in the days since the protest was officially called off, filing harsh criminal cases against many of them. In West Bengal, where the BJP recently won elections, the Hindu nationalist chief minister suggested that the protesters were all Muslims. And on Tuesday, the Supreme Court of India passed an interim order allowing the government to proceed with existing cases against students. Leaders of the movement have decried the detentions as a witch hunt and vowed to resume the protests.
0: For more, we're joined now from New Delhi by Tuga. Shudhabrata Sengupta is an artist with the Rocks Media Collective, writes on social and political issues in India. His recent essay about the protests published in The Wire is headlined Night Shifts in Jantar Mantar. Ann Nahabura is with us, the national president of the All India Students Association. She was on hunger strike at the protests in New Delhi for 23 days, completing her PhD in theater and performance studies at Jawaharlal Nehru University, or JNU, in New Delhi. We welcome you both to Democracy Now! Neha, let's start with you. If you can talk about the significance of these mass student protests, but then the crackdown once they stopped. And now young people saying they're going to start again if these arrests and the punishment continues.
3: So what happened at Jantar Mantar when Dharmendra Pradhan tendered his resignation is nothing that has happened before. It is unprecedented in the history of India in the past 12 years. In our country, we have a government, we have the ruling BJP, which 1 year after coming to power declared that there need not be any resignations under this government. It used to happen in previous governments, but there need not be any resignations now. Since then, there have been massive protests against the government on citizenship policies, on the farm law that were brought in. But this kind of step back from the government due to mass protests, this is happening for the first time. For a cabinet minister in the BJP government to resign is not, it just does not mean that an individual has resigned. This is the acceptance of defeat, even if it is temporary, for a government that prides itself on being beyond any form of accountability, on being beyond even the very idea of democracy where elected representatives are answerable and can be removed from office if they don't perform. So for us, this win is massive. It means that the government that we are facing right now, even that government with an extremely repressive state mechanism, with a government that has almost dismantled all institutions of democracy, for that government to accept defeat in front of a mass movement is a moment of great joy for us. It helps us feel rejuvenated in the struggles that we are yet to fight, that we are yet to win. But because this government and its policy is and has always been that of vengeance, they know that the resignation of Dharmendra Pradhan is a big blow to the reputation of this government, to any form of arrogance that this government held. And ever since the protest was called off after Dharmendra Pradhan's resignation, we are witnessing a massive crackdown on student activists across the country, specifically in states which are ruled by the BJP or the NDA alliance. For example, in Bihar, I was in Bihar 2 days ago, and we met the DGP there, the DGP of police in Bihar. He showed us an official notification from the Bihar police, which stated that there were over 600 students who had been detained for protesting against paper leak in Bihar. 355 of them were released, and over 300 students continue to be arrested under charges as severe as attempt to murder. In Bengal, there were 14 students who were arrested. Fresh arrests were made yesterday morning. Out of those 14 students which were earlier arrested, 13 are Muslim students. And strict laws akin to the NSA have been evoked. Charges under the Gunda Act have been filed against them. In Assam, students continue to be arrested. In Mumbai, students continue to be arrested. And here in Delhi, we have, first of all, on the 20th of July, there was a massive call for march to parliament. That call saw massive state repression at the hands of the government and the security forces. Pellet guns were used against peaceful protesters. The use of these pellet guns was being denied until 2 days ago. But media reports have revealed that there is a general entry in the Delhi police's register where the Delhi police acknowledges having fired pellet guns. There have been reports where it is being said that a DCP level officer ordered the firing of pellet guns on peaceful protesters. In Bihar, which is a state in India, an AK-47 was fired upon protesters by the security forces, by the Bihar police. This kind of massive crackdown, and in Delhi, what we are witnessing is a witch hunt of protesters, specifically Muslim protesters. There is a witch hunt of Muslim protesters in Bihar. The divisive politics of the BJP that we have been seeing for the past 12 years, that is being enforced by the security forces and the police across the country. And people are being intimidated. People are being put behind bars, specifically based on their religion. If they are Muslim students, they are being intimidated. They are being put behind bars.
0: And Anjali, I just wanted to say, yeah, we've been looking online at the pictures of pellet wounds, people who have suffered, almost like we saw in Tahrir.
1: Yeah, these pellet guns obviously have also been used in Kashmir for years against protesters in Kashmir, and now they're being used in the city's capital against protesters, you know, many of whom, you know, many of their parents. This is in many ways a revolt against an older generation that voted the BJP into power. You know, and Neha, you were just talking about how, you know, a lot of those who've been arrested and detained with harsh criminal cases against them are Muslim. And this is something that Muslim protesters at protests, previous protests in 2019 and 2020, are facing very serious charges, with many of them still in jail. I wanted to bring Shuddha Bratta Sengupta into the conversation from the Rux Media Collective. Shuddha, you've been at so many of these large protests that Neha was talking about over the past 12 years. What is different about this one? And talk about the kind of cultural shift that you're seeing.
4: Thank you, Anjali, and thank you, Amy, for having me on the program. First of all, I'd like to salute and express my gratitude to Neha's generation, to Neha and many other thousands of young people like her, for giving us reasons for hope in what we thought was an increasingly dark time. This protest, which is, I think, mistakenly being called the first Gen Z protest, it's not the first Gen Z protest in India. The 2019-20 citizenship protest was led by very young Muslim women who are also Gen Z. And I think that for the last several years, we've been tracking the discontent of the young. And there's clearly a restlessness for change and an unwillingness to accept the lies and the slander that the regime produces on a daily and a nightly basis. And that's really the change in the air. I've written and compared it to a change in the scent, the aroma of the air. It's like the scent of jasmine in monsoon time that completely changes your sensory perception. So that's the case. And you rightly pointed out that there are people from the 2019-20 protests who called for nonviolent civil disobedience, including my friend Omar Khalid, Sharjeel Imam, and several others who were arrested. Omar Khalid and Sharjeel Imam still remain in prison 6 years for having called for peaceful, nonviolent protests, for actually saying that if the state attacks us with violence, we must offer them, these are Omar Khalid's words, that we must offer them love in return. And it was interesting to see Omar Khalid return to haunt the Cockroach Janata Party protests, where many young people came back with signs saying, "Remember Omar Khalid." Somebody says, "He walked so that we can run." And I think that is important to stress a certain continuity. Neha talked about the continuity between the Citizenship Amendment Act protests, the farmers' protests, protests against suicides by Dalit students like Rohit Vamula. In this particular instance, the NEET paper leak, the NEET paper leak, was actually first brought to attention through the suicide of a young Dalit Tamil student called S. Ajita. And she was party in a Supreme Court case against the discriminatory provisions of this examination. The Supreme Court, I think, insulted her by dismissing that case, and she had to tragically take her own life. So there's a string of continuities between all these moments of articulate, passionate dissent. In the new situation, we've seen the young people during the last weeks and months respond with incredible humor, with incredible cheer, and incredibly high spirits. And that's certainly something new that Neha and many thousands of young people have shown us. And that's an inspiration for even someone like me.
1: And Shuddha, you brought up Omar Khalid, who's been in jail without trial for over 5 years. And actually, New York City Mayor Zoran Mamdani brought him up while speaking about Nelson Mandela's legacy at a recent event. And he said, "Why must we wait as Omar Khalid enters his sixth year of captivity in Delhi? A political prisoner jailed under the same manufactured charges of terrorism that were once leveled against Madiba."
0: We're going to have to end it there. We thank you so much for both being with us. Shuddha Bratta Sengupta, artist of the Rux Media Collective, and Neha Bhoda, who just completed a 23-day hunger strike. That does it for our show. I'll be in Martha's Vineyard July 31st, Friday night, for the screening of Steal the Story, Please, and Q&A after. I'm Amy Goodman with Anjali Kamat.

Well, it's 7 minutes after the hour one here in the beautiful valley. Thanks for tuning in to KOTO this afternoon. It's time for your community calendar right now for this 29th day of July. Birthdays today: the illustrious Dirk DePachter, Tina McNair, Linton Moore, Margot Pope, Miranda Smith, Lisa Powell, Donna Clark, George Harvey, Sherry Mahoney, Ronnie Wright, Leigh Browning, Peter Jennings, Lonnie Anderson, Zella Hansen, Elizabeth Dole, Martina McBride, Kim Thornton, Kathy Mahoney, and Julie Van Needenham. 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This week, experience the infectious energy of blues musician Melina Moye. 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And Coto's Neighborhood Concert Series is back. 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And Telluride Rotary Club meets next Wednesday, August 5th at 6 p.m. at the Mountain Lodge in Mountain Village. 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Anyone with an interest in networking and service is welcome to drop in as a guest. You can email telluriderotary@gmail.com for info or to RSVP. 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And, of course, you can always find the full community calendar, including live music, at KOTO.org. Which takes us to the weather. It's been nice to see all the rain. It's starting to dry out a little bit this afternoon. They're saying 70% chance precipitation, probably between 3 and 4 p.m. Then tonight, scattered showers, thunderstorms before 11. Low around 52, chance of precipitation at 30% for this evening. And tomorrow, slight chance of showers in the morning, mostly sunny with a high of 75, and down to 20% chance of showers tomorrow afternoon. Tomorrow night, mostly clear, low around 51. Friday will be sunny with a high of 78. Friday night, mostly clear, down to 51. Saturday, sunny again, and a low of 52. And Sunday, Monday, looking to be sunny and up right around 80 degrees as things dry a little. Hopefully the rain will return or we'll stay on our monsoon pattern. Let's see, what else can I tell you? This is the Fish Bag with you till 3 o'clock. Up at 3, it's Buffalo Nichols. And then at 5, All Things Considered. At 6, the Coto Community Radio News. 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Tomorrow morning at 6 a.m., it's Crocodile Dundee. From 7 to 8, you'll have a morning edition. And tomorrow at 9 a.m., you'll be rocking with T. Brown here on your radio station. It's KOTO. I'm just going to roll into the tunes now. Taking requests, suggestions up here, 728-4333. And kick this hour off with some live music from Tyler Childers. KOTO, Telluride.

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1: People you love will turn their backs on you. 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

cards from United States.

Hey, it's just a few seconds before 2 o'clock here in the beautiful valley. Hope everybody's having a great Wednesday afternoon out there. This is 83 degrees at the moment. And being at the top of the hour, it's time for your action line. Just had somebody stop by and somebody call in with some found keys and somebody stop by to pick them up. That's how it works up here at Radio. Also just attended the Parks and Rec meeting where the topic of the day was the paving of the Oval and Town Park. It looked like it was pretty much virtually unanimous not to do that. So good to see the community turn out. Anyway, on with the action line. Job line. Coda's looking for a Monday 6 to 9 a.m. DJ every other week. We'll train. You can email Ben at koto.org or call 728-4334. San Miguel County is hiring a planning director to help shape the future of land use and community planning while serving one of Colorado's most remarkable regions. This position offers competitive compensation along with one of the most comprehensive benefits packages in the region. 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That's all we got for you in the job line. So we're on to the Lost and Found, where we have a Yeti thermos. Was found during the parade on Main Street. It's black and has the initial CL on the bottom. That's Aaron. 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Lost an orange credit card size wallet was lost in Lawson. That belongs to Jill Kane at 210-844-7080. Found brown tortoiseshell shades made by One. Those are here at Coda. Also found a blue, red, and yellow dog leash and some gray Persol sunglasses here at the Coda Studio as well. Portable breathalyzer was found. It's red, was given to the marshal's office. Lost an iPhone 17 with red buttons. Carry 281-236-3368. Lost a tan brown wallet. Belongs to Karen, K-A-R-I-N, Roh, R-O-H. Lost her wallet. Karen's at 720-299-1212. And lost a silver necklace with diamonds on it. Main Street Telluride reward is offered, 708-4745. Found a black Samsung phone. Luisa Ortiz Hernandez, it says. That's AT&T phones here at the radio station. Lost a Chase Sapphire credit card. Belongs to Brad Struce, S-T-R-O-O-S-E. Brad needs his credit card back. He's at 319-239-7992. And finally lost a black canvas bag, Carhartt, with books and other stuff inside. It's like a 12-inch square. Paul is looking for his bag at 970-728-7984. Leave a message if it's not there. That takes care of the lost and found, and we don't have any entries in the housing line today, so that's a wrap at 202. You're flying with a fish bag for one more hour here at KOTO. Just spinning tunes, enjoying the summer day. Taking your requests. If you got any, give me a call, 728-4333. Try to get something on for you. I'm going to kick off with Steven Stills. Thanks for tuning in to KOTO. Telluride.

That's the one and only Lowell George here on KOTO in Little Feet. About 6 minutes before the hour three, hope everybody's having a perfect Wednesday out there. Cool down a little bit. Maybe we'll get a little shower here before long. But you've been fine with Fishbag here for the last couple hours. Thanks for making KOTO part of your day. 91.7, 89.3, 105.3, 100.3, and Kook at 90.3. 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And don't forget, tomorrow right here in front of KOTO Studio, it's Live at the Drive. Music series kicks off tomorrow featuring Big Something Unplugged. Longtime Telluride favorites, Big Something. That show's kicking off from 5 until 8 p.m., so come on by. Should be a good time. Until then, I'm going to scoot on out of here. Buffalo Nichols is up next. Be good to each other out there. Thanks for supporting public radio here in Telluride. And I'm going to leave you with some Big Something, actually from the Ride Festival a couple years ago at the Transfer Warehouse, doing some Peter Gabriel. It is your radio station, KOTO. Thanks to all of you. See you next week.

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What a lovely kind of monsoonal kind of day here in the southern San Juan Mountains. Buffalo Nichols here with you till 5 p.m. today. Very happy to be roaming back into the studio. Play some music for y'all this afternoon. Made thanks to the Fish Bag for flying us up to 3 o'clock hour today. Got a wide set of music lined up, including tunes from some of the artists who are going to be performing at the Jazz Festival here in Telluride in a couple weeks. Let us in the background performing at Jazz Festival this year. We'll let you know we're going to hear music today from Disco Biscuits, Juicy J, and Andea Owens, as well as new music from the Reese Brothers with Big Something, who's going to be performing right here at the KOTO World Headquarters on Pine, downtown Telluride, Colorado, tomorrow evening for the free Live at the Drive concert. See y'all there.

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Hope you hear something groovy to you this afternoon. 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

Indeed, new music from Paul Russell, the LP Miracle Mile. 400 Cities, the name of that tune. James Booker before that, Feels So Bad. Kicked it off with Lettuce. You're in tune to 91.7 KOTO-FM in Telluride, Colorado. Thanks for tuning in this afternoon. We're going to keep the music rolling with some Razelle, Southern Girl, on KOTO 91.7 FM, Telluride.

in the AM, sex in the AM, cereal in the AM, stretch in the AM, weed in the AM, God gotta thank him. All the things I need determine how my day begins. Henny in the AM, sex in the AM, cereal in the AM, stretch in the AM, weed in the AM, God gotta thank him. All the things I need determine how my day begins. Instagram.

That's Rufus, along with Chaka Khan, Dance With Me from 1975. Before that, we heard from Cherise, the song Chase, Juicy J, and Ndeya Owens, who will be performing at Jazz Festival this year. Before that, the new LP, Caught Up in This Illusion, AM, the name of that tune, kicked it off with Razil. We're going to keep the music rolling with some Nika Costa on KOTO 91 FM Telluride.

Indeed. Music from the Kinks, 1967's Waterloo Sunset here on KOTO. Thanks for tuning in this afternoon, everybody. You got Buffalo Nichols here with you coming until 5 o'clock p.m. Stay tuned for the community calendar coming your way in just about 10 minutes or so. Before that, we heard from Cake and Never There, Eddie Ninevolt doing Delta from his 2024 Saratoga release, and kicked it off with some Nika Costa, Like a Feather. We're going to keep the music rolling now with some Lil Walter, Boom Boom Out Go the Lights on KOTO 91.7 FM, Telluride.

by Charles Hawtrey and the Deaf Aids. Phase one, in which Doris gets her oats.

0: Taking us up to just about 3 minutes now, short of the hour of 4 o'clock. It's the Beatles doing The Two of Us from the Let It Be LP. Before that, a tune from P.M. Warson, his LP True Story, and the tune was Don't Hold Me Down. And kick that off with some little Walter Boom Boom Out Go to Lights. Thanks for listening this afternoon, everybody. You're in tune to KOTO 91.7 FM in Telluride, Colorado. It's just about...
1: Hi, how are you?
0: We have a news alert coming in right now.
2: Hey, everybody, this is Julia from the news team. Some of y'all might have just gotten this alert on your phone as well.
0: Uh-oh.
2: But the National Weather Service has issued a flash flood warning until 7 p.m. today in the area. This is a dangerous and life-threatening situation. Do not attempt to travel unless you are fleeing an area or subject to flooding or under an evacuation order. So be mindful. Flash flood warning in effect until 7. I would say don't drive if you don't have to, and stay safe out there.
0: 7 p.m. Okay, keep an eye out for that. My friend David just told me it was not going to rain today. David, according to the weather service, we may see some rain today. All right. Well, cool. Thanks, Julia.
2: Thank you.
0: All righty. And taking us up to now just a minute or so here before the hour of 4 o'clock, which means it's time for your community calendar for today. It's Wednesday, July the 29th. And we have some birthdays to talk about today. Let's see. Happy birthday to Dirk DePachter. Happy birthday, Dirk. Tootie McNair. Happy birthday. Linton Moore. Margot Pope. Miranda Smith. Lisa Powell. Donna Clark. George Harvey. Sherry Mahoney. Ronnie Wright. Leigh Browning. Peter Jennings. Lonnie Anderson. Zella Hansen. Elizabeth Dole, Martina McBride, Kim Thornton, Kathy Goodwin Mahoney, and Julie Van Inham. I even practiced that. Sorry, Julie, happy birthday. And I'll let you know the Mountain Villages Market on the Plaza takes place today, Wednesday from 11 to 4. Looks like that's going to be wrapping up right around now. They're probably running for the hills, getting away from this flash flood warning. To enjoy local produce, original artists, little creations, kid-friendly goods, and live music from Tyler Simmons. 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And where does our local energy come from? What opportunities does our region have for local energy sources? 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And I want to let you know also that the duck race happens Friday. Next Friday, August the 7th at noon. So make sure you swing by the table on Main Street and pick up your ducks. They're available weekdays up until race day from 11 a.m. to around 3 at the community table on Colorado Avenue. And now the weather. We just got a slight update. Is there more of an update coming for weather? Okay.
2: Sorry.
0: Okay. We have a flash flood warning is in effect. So be careful if you're out there. Take appropriate precautions. Yes, and make sure you are here tomorrow evening for the Live at the Drive, beginning at 6 p.m., 5 p.m. tomorrow. Featuring Big Something, and who do we have? We have, it's four of the guys?
2: Mm-hmm.
0: Cool.
2: And we also have a band in the lobby ready to do access whenever you're ready.
0: Oh, okay, cool. Who's down there? Well, stay tuned for a special guest coming up right now. Pray for me.

0: All right. And joining me in the studio now is a duo here. Who do we have with us here?
1: Hey, guys. It's Handmade Moments, all the way from New Orleans, Louisiana.
2: Hello.
0: Handmade Moments, all the way from NOLA. And you guys are here performing at the Ridgeway Concert Series, you said? This is tomorrow evening?
2: That is correct.
0: Sweet. And I'm looking at, what am I looking at? A guitar, a...
1: A mandolin.
0: A mandolin and a clarinet, it looks like.
2: Uh-huh.
0: Wow, cool.
2: Yeah.
0: Well, I'm looking forward to hearing this. And you guys are playing with the Rumble down in Moab. Is Rumble going to be down in Moab also? You guys are going to be in Moab, you said, Friday?
2: We're in Moab Friday by ourselves, but we're playing with the Rumble tomorrow in Ridgeway.
0: Great.
2: Yeah.
0: Another great New Orleans band.
1: Yeah,
0: cool.
1: Awesome.
0: Well, welcome to Telluride. Is this you guys' first time here?
2: You know, I've played the concert series 2 years ago with my other project. It's just called Anna Moss.
0: Oh, okay, great.
2: And so this is my second time, but it's Joel's
1: first time. Our first time is Handmade Moments.
2: Yeah.
0: Very cool. Well, we'll be looking forward to hearing you guys, and you guys brought some instrumentation, so we're going to get to hear you play a little bit.
2: Yeah.
0: Great. Well, do we need an introduction for the tune, or do you guys want to talk about
1: is a song that Anna wrote called Moss on a Log, and we just went on a beautiful hike up Bear Creek.
0: Oh, cool.
1: And
0: cool.
1: We saw a couple pieces of moss growing on a log. But this song is kind of Anna's dream of one day when she doesn't have to be a human anymore. She wants to be moss on a log.
2: That's this is true. This is true. All right, here
0: All
2: we
0: right.
2: go. One, two, three, one, two.

0: Very, very nice. Very nice. Doesn't get much easier than that, living like moss on a log. Very cool tune. Very sweet song.
1: Thank you so much.
0: Very, very cool. So how did this duo get together? I know New Orleans is a crazy music town. I know that.
1: Well, you know, we actually grew up in Arkansas.
0: Oh, okay.
2: And we've been in New Orleans for about a decade, but yeah. Tell them.
1: We grew up in Arkansas, and we met there in college and started playing music together, and then we started traveling all over playing music and ended up in New Orleans about 10 years ago.
0: And you're out and about touring now all over the place?
1: We are, yeah.
0: Are you recording any music?
1: Well, actually, this song just came out a couple weeks ago. It's on our brand new record called Old Times, and we're releasing singles, and the record comes out on the internet in October. But yeah, this is part of a new record, and we're playing all over the place.
0: Very exciting. And yeah, You're out on the road. Cool.
1: Yeah,
0: very cool. Well, congratulations. Sounds great. And is there another are we going to get treated to another tune here today?
2: Yeah, if we have time. Sure.
0: Absolutely, we'd love to hear another one.
2: Great. Well, Anna will just prepare her clarinet, because one fun thing about our show, the Handmade Moment show, is I play the upright bass and the tuba and the guitar and the mandolin, and Anna plays the bass clarinet, the regular clarinet, the saxophone, the guitar, and the upright bass. So we switch around a lot. So we're trying to give you an accurate representation of the show a little bit here.
0: This is a crazy cool instrumentation. Wow.
1: I'm also going to beatbox a little bit. I think this will be good, because we got a SM58 here.
0: Perfect.
1: So.

0: Oh yeah. Oh, that's my stuff. Love those sweet melodies.
1: Oh, thank you.
0: What a cool mix too. The nice guitar and the very, very cool clarinet.
1: Thank you. Very cool.
2: Thank you so much. And it's a pleasure to be here on your awesome Koto FM.
0: Yes, welcome to Telluride. I guess are you guys in town for the evening, or
2: are you
0: going to go up and see some music?
2: Definitely.
0: Cool.
2: Because there's a concert series up at the Village, I take it?
0: There is a concert series up at the Village.
1: Yeah.
0: Yeah, we'd love to have you guys up there one of these years. That'd be great.
1: Yeah.
0: Even this year, that'd be super cool.
1: Great.
0: Well, we'll be looking forward to the new LP. Comes out on not major platforms, but where will we be seeing old...
1: On major platforms.
0: Old
1: in
0: times
1: October.
0: Coming out. Cool.
1: We have a few singles out already. You can find it anywhere. You get your music under the name Handmade Moments or Anna Moss. You can find it all out there.
0: Handmade Moments.
2: Handmade Moments. We sound like your grandmother's knitting club, but...
1: But this is
2: we're slightly less exciting, actually, than that.
0: Very cool. Well, we'll look forward to seeing you guys Friday down in Ridgeway at the concert series down there with
2: Thursday
0: the Rumble.
2: Thursday in Ridgway.
1: Mm-hmm.
0: Friday is Moab.
1: That's right.
0: You guys are on the roll. Cool. Well, great to meet you guys.
1: Yes.
2: Great to meet
0: Best
2: you.
0: Best of luck
2: for
0: on the tour.
2: Us.
0: Yeah, we'll look for you up at the hill. And hopefully we'll see you around Telluride, maybe playing some music, hopefully, one of these days.
1: Yeah.
2: I hope so.
0: Again, besides live in the studio.
2: I hope so.
0: It's my pleasure.
2: Thanks
0: great
2: for having
0: seeing
2: us.
0: You guys. Thanks a lot. Really
1: Thank
0: appreciate
1: you.
0: It. Thanks a lot. All right, guys, that was Handmade Moments all the way from NOLA, direct to your ears right here in the studio live at KOTO FM in Telluride. We're going to keep it rolling with some Disco Biscuits. They'll be performing at the Jazz Festival this year. Their tune's called Wet on KOTO 91.7 FM Telluride.

Indeed, new music from the Reese Brothers along with Big Something. The unmistakable sound of Casey Crawford on the electronic wind instrument. Fishbowl, the title of that tune. And Disco Biscuits kicked it off with a tune called Wet. Heard Leftover Sam and Good Dog from their new release, Let's Party About It. Thanks for tuning in this afternoon, everybody. You're listening to KOTO 91.7 FM in Telluride, Colorado. Just want to remind you that there is a flash flood warning in effect for southeastern Ouray County, southern Colorado. It's in effect until 7 p.m., so be safe out there. Nice to see the rain, but it is, definitely something to watch out for. Be careful. And let's see here. Coming up this evening, we got All Things Considered coming your way at 5 p.m. today. At 6, it's the Kodo Community Radio News, 6:30, This American Life. At 7:30, it's In the Red. And at 9:30 p.m., closing it out, it's Living Large, Late Night. Wake up bright and early tomorrow morning with Crocodile Dundee at 6 a.m. From 7 to 8, it's Morning Edition. And then at 9 a.m., it's Rockin' with T. Brown. And we're going to keep the music rolling now with a saxophone player that we recently lost. Most of you will instantly recognize the introduction. Here is a 94-year-old gentleman named Plas Johnson, just passed away. See if you recognize this tune on KOTO 91.7 FM. Telluride.

Oh yeah, new music from the Outer Worlds Jazz Ensemble. Their LP, The Karaman Line. Low Orbit, the title of that tune. Before that, we heard from Andrea Owens, bass player who will be performing at the Telluride Jazz Festival coming up in a week or so. Theo Croker after that, who will also be performing at the Jazz Festival. Looking forward to seeing him. And let's see, taking us up to just about 6 minutes now before the hour of 5 o'clock, all things considered, coming your way at the top of the hour. It's been my pleasure playing tunes for you this afternoon. Hope you heard something funky for you. And leave you the way I came to you with some Lettuce, a tune called Claviature Way, their new LP, Cook, on KOTO 91.7 FM. Telluride. See you soon.

0: Federal Reserve kept interest rates unchanged today despite pressure to more directly tackle inflation.
1: The Iran war has also driven energy prices higher. We'll bring you the latest.
0: Today is Wednesday, July 29th, and this is All Things Considered from NPR News. I'm Juana Summers.
1: And I'm Sasha Pfeiffer. First to Oregon, where the state is on track for another record wildfire season.
0: Ranchers there are racing to move cattle to safety.
2: Moving cattle around to get them away from the fire areas, but I don't know what they're going to do once the fires are over with. There won't be any grounds to feed them.
1: And the Trump administration continues to roll back protections for national monuments in the American Southwest.
0: That includes Chaco Canyon in New Mexico.
3: Everywhere else, all the way up to Colorado, has already been leased. This is the last few lands. That's what the whole battle is.
1: First, this news.
4: Live from NPR News in Washington, I'm Ryland Barton. Dr. Anthony Fauci, the person most identified with the federal public health response to the COVID pandemic, invoked the Fifth Amendment today repeatedly when he was on Capitol Hill. NPR's Jonathan Lambert reports the veteran infectious disease expert declined to answer any questions, including from the Republican Committee Chair Rand Paul, during a hearing about the origins of the virus.
5: Dr. Fauci and Senator Paul have long sparred over the coronavirus pandemic. Days before this hearing, Paul released over 1,000 pages of Fauci's private writings, accusing him of covering up the origins of COVID-19. Fauci pointed out that he has responded to similar questions in previous testimony, and Fauci accused the senator of being obsessed with trying to get him behind bars.
6: Although it pains me to do so, because of the respect I have for the legislative branch of government, under the advice of my attorneys, I will invoke my right under the Fifth Amendment of the Constitution to refrain from answering your questions.
5: Senator Paul and other lawmakers continued asking questions, and Fauci continued declining to answer. Jonathan Lambert, NPR News.
4: If Democrats want to win elections with a broad coalition of voters, a new report suggests they need to focus on the economy. As NPR's Tamara Keith reports, there's a divide between the party's college-educated liberal base and the working-class voters it needs to win over.
7: The report, called the Left's Coalition Crisis, says Democrats are losing support from working-class voters because they focus on a whole lot of issues that aren't top priorities for those voters. Joan Williams, a law professor from San Francisco, is co-author of the report.
8: The first thing that Democrats who care about culture issues have to do, and I realize this is counterintuitive, is center working class economics, and not only prices, but also wages and economic opportunities.
7: The report finds that many issues perform better when framed through the lens of working class values. Tamara Keith, NPR News.
4: After a five-day pause in attacks between the U.S. and Iran, Iran fired at U.S. targets in Jordan, and the U.S. and Saudi Arabia hit Iranian-backed militias in Iraq. NPR's Jane Arraf has the latest.
9: The U.S. and Iran paused those attacks to give diplomacy a chance, meaning messages were being exchanged through mediators. But early Wednesday, which is Tuesday evening, U.S. time, Iran fired ballistic missiles at U.S. military installations on Jordanian bases. One of them, Iran said, was a military command and control center. So CENTCOM, the U.S. military, said this was a surprise attack. And President Trump told Fox News, in words we frankly cannot repeat on air, that the U.S. would give Iran a beating.
4: NPR's Jane Arraf reporting. S&P 500 fell more than 1.5% today. This is NPR. OpenAI's unintended hacking attack of another AI company was more extensive than initially reported. In an update about its investigation, the ChatGPT maker says its rogue program also broke into several publicly available services like CodePaste websites and screenshot services. The incident took place during a test of OpenAI's models in a supposedly inescapable lab environment. About a decade ago, dozens of people who grew up around Philadelphia learned through DNA tests that they shared the same biological father, an infertility specialist named Dr. Charles Charney. NPR's Frank Langfitt reports they formed a family.
10: After the shock of the discovery, the half-siblings began to bond over shared physical traits, including thin lips and big foreheads. A significant percentage shared the same profession as their biological father, medicine. 18 showed up for the first reunion in 2017. Half-sibling Dina Harris, an OBGYN, says they worked through their new biological identities together.
11: What really helped, honestly, was having other siblings who were going through the same thing.
10: At a recent reunion in Florida, the half-siblings said one of the lessons they learned from this late-life revelation is this. It's not the curveballs life throws at you. It's how you respond to them. Frank Langfitt, NPR News.
4: Ella Langley's Choosin Texas has spent 15 weeks at number one on the Billboard Hot 100, surpassing Mariah Carey's We Belong Together and Whitney Houston's rendition of I Will Always Love You for the most weeks at number one ever among non-holiday titles by women. This is NPR.
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0: 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I'm Sasha Pfeiffer.
1: And I'm Juana Summers. The Federal Reserve held its benchmark interest rate steady today, but the vote was not a slam dunk. Three of the 12 voting members of the committee said they would have preferred to raise rates. The Fed is battling stubborn inflation, which has worsened as a result of the U.S. war with Iran. NPR Scott Horsley is here in the studio with us now. Hi.
2: Hi, Juana.
1: So, Scott, the Fed has now left interest rates unchanged for, I think, five meetings in a row, but there was more than the usual suspense today. Tell us why.
2: Yeah, there was. At a lot of these meetings, the outcome is sort of telegraphed well ahead of time, but the new chairman of the Fed, Kevin Warsh, tries to avoid that kind of signaling. He thinks it ties policymakers' hands. So that left markets kind of guessing about what would happen today. Also, the economic news has been somewhat mixed of late. Inflation hit a three-year high during the spring as a result of the wartime spike in gas prices. Since then, gas prices have moderated a little bit, but we've got renewed fighting in and around the Strait of Hormuz, which has once again sent oil prices climbing. And finally, there's just a range of opinions among members of the Fed's rate-setting committee, which is something Warsh says he welcomes.
3: I asked for a good family fight, and I got one. My view, which you've long heard, is that's the better way to get policy right. That's our North Star.
2: Warsh described the discussion at this week's Fed meeting as collegial and constructive. With three regional Fed bank presidents voting to raise interest rates today, it certainly leaves the door open for a possible rate hike at the next Fed meeting in September.
1: Now, Warsh has promised repeatedly that he and his colleagues, they'll get inflation under control, but what is that going to take?
2: It's probably going to take more than jawboning, which is really what we've heard so far. There is kind of a disconnect between the tough talk from the Fed chairman about getting prices under control and the decision not to raise interest rates, which is the Fed's main tool for fighting inflation. Inflation has now been above the Fed's target for more than 5 years. Warsh has been critical about that. He's only been on the job for a couple of months. He did promise to deliver price stability, but he understands he does not have unlimited time.
3: What I hear more broadly from households and businesses, impatience. Deliver it already. We are on the job. We are focused like a laser on making sure we can do it. But the suggestion that we're going to be able to do it with our magic wand is one I want to disabuse you and everyone else of.
2: Part of the challenge here is that the main drivers of inflation have been supply shocks like the war with Iran, and the Fed's interest rate tool just doesn't do a whole lot to address that.
1: Now, Warsh has promised, as you know, to make other changes at the Fed. What's happening there?
2: Yeah, the chairman's named a number of task forces to make recommendations on things like how the Fed communicates, how it measures the economy, how it deals with economic changes like the rise of artificial intelligence. And the task forces are made up of economists and business leaders from outside the central bank. Today, Warsh was asked about possible conflicts of interest since, you know, for example, the artificial intelligence task force includes a billionaire investor, Mark Andreessen. Warsh says the groups are merely advisory and that any policy changes will be made by the Fed itself.
3: The comfort that I can give you and your listeners is we're the decision makers. The judgments we're making will be informed by, but not at all determined by, these outside groups.
2: The task forces are expected to make their recommendations by year's end.
1: And Scott, lastly, how did financial markets react to the Fed's move today?
2: Well, not well. The Dow fell more than 1,100 points, and other stock indexes were also down by more than 1.5%.
1: NPR Scott Horsley, thanks.
2: You're welcome.
0: It's only July, and already more than 1 million acres have burned in Oregon. That's putting the state on track for another record wildfire season. The central and eastern parts of the state are the hardest hit. That's where close to 36 major fires are burning. Most aren't even contained. People are evacuating from small towns, and ranchers are racing to move cattle to safety. NPR's Kirk Sigler reports from the Coleman Creek Fire in eastern Oregon.
4: The smoke is thick and acrid in Harper, Oregon, a tiny blip of a cattle ranching town. We're at a roadblock along U.S. Highway 20. Local Mary Thompson and her rancher fiancé look up as a smoke plume covers the brown grass and sagebrush hills. She's frustrated that the news and social media seem to paint these rural fires like there's nothing out here to burn. This is our livelihood, she says.
5: They've been a lot of people around here that shipped in and moving cattle around to get them away from the fire areas and open up their places to house them till they can get the fires under control. But I don't know what they're going to do once the fires are over with, because there won't be any grounds to feed them.
4: They'll have to buy expensive hay. Thompson says beef ranchers rely almost entirely on federal public land for grazing, and it's on fire.
5: Yeah, it's hard. It's really hard. You almost cry. So far, I've been watching. I haven't heard anybody losing any cattle yet.
4: Right now, local ranchers are just focused on fighting the massive fires alongside state and federal crews. There are close to 36 of them. They're chewing across hundreds of square miles of remote and rugged terrain. Many were ignited by lightning strikes on extremely dry land. Terry and Kara Barnes are stuck for now in Harper at Coleman Service Station. They were camping nearby and cut their vacation short to try to get home to Western Oregon. They're drinking beer in front of the swamp cooler.
6: Certainly never been trapped where we couldn't go home.
4: They'll now have to drive hours around these fast-moving range fires. Highways and the one freeway linking Eastern Oregon to the coast have been closing on and off with little warning. You talk to Kara Barnes, and it's clear patience is wearing thin after weeks of smoke.
7: I am curious how we're, as a state, fighting our fires.
4: The retired couple also worked for decades in the timber industry, and she echoes a common criticism here in conservative rural Oregon, alleging public lands can be mismanaged.
7: We should be more diligent about being on a fire immediately when it starts.
4: But wildfire resources are currently stretched from here to Minnesota. Next door in Idaho, the National Interagency Fire Center recently went to preparedness level 5, the highest, meaning if another major fire ignites out here, there won't be enough federal resources available to respond. A half hour east of Harper, a semi-truck stacked with hay bales rumbles through the town of Vail. Inside a cafe, some ranchers sipping iced tea don't want to give their names because they say they don't trust the national media. But they give me an earful, alleging that environmentalists are trying to ruin Eastern Oregon.
8: We have managed a forest for 40 or 50 years. It's logs as high as this building some places.
9: They'd rather burn it.
4: The major wildfires in recent years in Oregon, Idaho, California have largely burned on land owned and managed by the federal government, not states. Some 10,000 Forest Service and Bureau of Land Management jobs, including wildfire prevention staff, have been cut by President Trump since last year. It's also getting hotter and drier with climate change. Last winter, Oregon had its lowest snowpack ever. Larry O'Neill is the state's climatologist.
10: When you get these warmer temperatures, basically the atmosphere just sucks all the moisture out of the landscape much quicker after winter, like during spring and summer.
4: O'Neill says this is what's happening from Eastern Oregon to Western Europe right now, where in June it started looking as dry as it would normally be in late August. Catherine Randall evacuated on a Red Cross school bus from the small town of Huntington, Oregon, along the Snake River.
11: I just got my computer and couple other things. I figure, you know, you take a quick look around and it's either going to be there when you get back or it's not.
4: The long-term forecast isn't good for the entire state, so folks are bracing for more go-now emergency texts and dreaded smoke advisories for weeks to come. Kirk Sigler, NPR News, Ontario, Oregon.
1: The Trump administration continues to roll back protections for national monuments in the American Southwest. That includes Chaco Canyon in New Mexico. The National Historical Park preserves ruins of a 1,000-year-old city. President Biden drew a 10-mile buffer zone around it to prevent drilling for oil and gas. President Trump is planning to eliminate that buffer. KJZZ's Gabriel Pietrazio reports.
12: Chaco Canyon is remote.
13: No one lives on these roads, but right now, we're sort of in the buffer.
12: Mario Atencio is with the Greater Chaco Coalition, which wants to keep the 10-mile buffer around the park. He says it's needed to protect hundreds of archaeological sites, including fragile stone structures. The oil and gas industry is very active on the private, state, and federal lands here surrounding Chaco.
13: Everywhere else, all the way up to Colorado, has already been leased. This is the last few lands. That's what the whole battle is.
12: Atencio is a member of the Navajo Nation, people who call themselves Diné. But other Diné and the Navajo Nation government support the Trump administration removing the buffer because they could reap royalty payments from petroleum extraction near Chaco. Brenda Jesus is a member of the Navajo Tribal Council. She says President Biden's Interior Secretary, who was Native American and from New Mexico, didn't listen to her government's concerns, unlike current Interior Secretary Doug Burgum.
14: Just by comparison, Secretary Burgum was very open and sat down to actually listen to Navajo Nation. So the discussion in regards to Chaco went very well.
12: Now, other tribes with cultural ties to Chaco that oppose drilling complain their concerns are being ignored. Aaron Sims is general counsel for Acoma Pueblo.
15: Under this current administration, we have not had any visits that involved Pueblo leadership there at Chaco Canyon, and I am not aware of any other visits generally.
12: Earlier this year, the National Trust for Historic Preservation listed Chaco among the 11 most endangered sites in the U.S. Today is the deadline for public comments on the Trump administration's proposal. For NPR News, I'm Gabriel Pietrazio.

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1: This is All Things Considered from NPR News. I'm Juana Summers.
2: And I'm Sasha Pfeiffer. During the recent flooding in Texas, breakaway border buoys caused chaos in the Rio Grande. NPR first reported on the Department of Homeland Security's chain of buoys in March. They're designed to deter illegal crossings. But river experts warned back then that they could become a public safety threat during Rio Grande flooding. Texas Public Radio's David Martin Davies has more on the story.
3: In mid-July, a slow-moving weather pattern delivered several consecutive days of extraordinary rainfall across south and central Texas, causing multiple rivers to flood, including the Rio Grande. The high water was the first major test of the Department of Homeland Security's floating border wall installed to deter illegal immigration.
4: The buoys were definitely in the water, could not be retrieved, and were on their way down the Rio Grande.
3: That's America Garcia-Graywall, co-director of the Frontera Federation, a binational community organization. She watched as the orange 15-foot-long, 4-feet-high cylindrical aluminum buoys headed downstream. Each weighs about a ton. They forced the city of Eagle Pass to temporarily close its two international bridges. Most of the buoys had been on land in a staging area and were swept into the river, but some buoys had been installed and anchored to the riverbed, and these broke free. In a statement, Customs and Border Protection said the buoys were under the control of a contractor and CBP had not taken possession of them. Currently, CBP has not responded to questions about possible changes to the buoys. CBP would not provide an official count of the number of free-floating buoys, but it's estimated to be about 600, according to Tricia Cortez, executive director of the Rio Grande International Study Center.
5: It's such a fiasco.
3: Cortez said...

0: Mexican citizens and sold for scrap metal. Cortez had warned about the buoys when the Trump administration announced Operation River Wall in January. DHS said it would install over 500 miles of interconnected buoys in the Rio Grande as a barrier to illegal immigration.
1: All of this was already predicted. Our organization commissioned a risk assessment of the wall and buoy system.
0: Their study concluded that during a river flood, the buoys could break free and could slam into critical infrastructure, and that's what happened in Laredo. The city declared an emergency, shut down its international bridges, and sent first responders to the river to try to protect critical locations. At a press conference on Monday, Laredo Mayor Victor Trevino said the top concern was protecting the city's water system.
2: The Rio Grande is a primary source of drinking water. If our water intake facility were compromised, Laredo has approximately only 8 hours of water storage.
0: And he called on the Trump administration to rethink the buoys.
2: Our request is straightforward. We respectfully ask the appropriate federal agencies to conduct a comprehensive reassessment of the buoy deployment program before additional deployment decisions are made.
0: Democratic Congressman Henry Cuellar, also at the press conference, said the situation with the buoys happened because Congress isn't holding DHS accountable.
3: You cannot provide $260 billion without any oversight. They got that from there, from the $260 billion, $46.5 billion went for the border wall and for buoys.
0: Cuellar said because illegal immigration has been reduced, the buoys aren't needed.
3: They went down 96% without a single buoy being deployed in the water.
0: Cuellar pointed out that the July flood was moderate. He warned that the Rio Grande can have extreme flooding. This time there were no injuries and no damage, but next time it could be much worse. For NPR News, I'm David Martin Davies in San Antonio.
4: A few times a year, we ask some of our staff here at NPR to tell us about their favorite video games. Today, we start with NPR gaming editor and Here and Now producer James Mastromarino. He recommends a challenging but rewarding action game. It's called Saros.
5: It always comes back to this.
6: You crack

0: you crash land with a bunch of corporate survivors on this incredibly hostile planet named Carcosa. And the world is constantly resetting around you. For some reason, you can come back death after death and fight these... What I love about Cerros is that it is like a high-octane action thriller, but it is also very committed to an intimate tragedy and a cosmic horror. And it unites all of those things in a really satisfying package that rewards deep investment. So if you're the sort of gamer that really wants to pry into something and master its systems and understand its world, Cerros is so rewarding.
1: My name is Angelique Silva, and I'm an operations manager for the New York Bureau. I chose Splatoon Raiders. I'm a longtime Splatoon fan, and this was the game I was most looking forward to all year. So in Splatoon, it's a third-person shooter, and you're not shooting bullets, you're shooting ink. You're shooting paint. You can splash the floor with ink, and then you change from your kid mode into your squid mode, and you can travel through the ink to go up walls or, you know, avoid enemies. Splatoon is super stylish. Like, it has this sort of punk, street, edgy sort of thing going for it. There's really quite nothing like it. Each game, they sort of started to make the single player campaign, which was a minor thing, a little bit more interesting. And I feel like this game is a culmination of all those like little experiments coming together to create this like really amazing single player experience. They just really like knocked it out the park.
2: My name is Suzanne Nguyen, and I'm the Up First newsletter editor. I chose a game called Esoteric Ebb. Play as like a hapless cleric who must investigate the bombing of a tea house 5 days before your fantasy city's first democratic election. And as you're trying to solve this mystery,

0: You're also forming your own political opinion. So at the end of the game, you get to cast a vote in the first Democratic election in your city. And you can choose to be a capitalist or a socialist. You can try to become like a mad dictator and try to get people to vote for yourself. And all the parties have their own fantasy names, but they somewhat correspond with real world politics as well. I am not a person who plays video games all the time. I would say I can't press more than two buttons at the same time playing a video game, and I even find it difficult to have to move my head and my body separately, which are like very basic controls for most video games. For someone who might get stressed out playing real-time action video games like me, this is perfect because you can take your time. So I would say it's for the person who might not like real-time action and for people who love puzzles and mysteries.
1: That was NPR's Suzanne Nguyen speaking about Esoteric Ebb. We also heard from NPR's James Mastromarino about the game Saros and NPR's Angelique Silva, who told us about Splatoon Raiders.
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3: Apple TV's adaptation of Cape Fear streams its final episode this week. Actor Javier Bardem has won praise for his cerebral take on Max Cady, the manipulative bad guy with vengeance on his mind.
4: You are so creepy in this show.
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0: It's All Things Considered from NPR News. I'm Juana Summers.
1: And I'm Sasha Pfeiffer. Dozens of people who grew up near Philadelphia learned that they share the same father. Now they're sharing their story.
2: He did 23andMe, and he was connected to us. And that's kind of how it all got confirmed. I think there was some just plain old relief.
0: First This News.
3: Live from NPR News in Culver City, California, I'm Dwayne Brown. A rough day on Wall Street with the Dow losing about 2% of its value after the Federal Reserve left its key interest rate unchanged for the fifth straight time, while leaving the door open to raise rates in the coming months as the war in Iran and the new round of tariffs pushes consumer prices higher. Here's Fed Chair Kevin Warsh.
4: My colleagues and I considered the economic shocks of recent years. Strained supply chains arising from the pandemic, military conflicts, energy supply disruptions, substantial increases in tariff rates, and yes, the surge in AI-related investment.
3: But it was not a unanimous vote to hold interest rates steady today. Three Fed members said they believe rates should go up now, likely reinforcing expectations for a rate increase at the next Fed meeting in September. Well, the extreme heat dome hovering over much of the South earlier this week has now brought dangerously high temperatures to parts of Arizona, California, and Nevada. NPR's Scott Newman reports on the risk of heat stroke.
5: Douglas Cassa, CEO of the Corey Stringer Institute at the University of Connecticut, says the early warning signs of heat stroke include dizziness, headache, nausea, and fatigue. Prevention is key. That means lots of water or drinks with electrolytes and wearing light-colored, loose-fitting clothing. But if someone does fall ill to heat stroke, Cassa says there's a simple and effective protocol to follow.
6: It's cool first, transport second.
5: He says people need to be treated in the first 30 minutes to prevent death and have the best outcome. That means before an ambulance arrives. Immediate immersion in cold water is the way to go. He says even a lake or a stream is a good option. Scott Newman, NPR News.
3: You are listening to NPR News. An independent investigation details sexual abuse at a prominent boarding school and summer camp for the arts over seven decades. Ed Ronco has more from Interlochen Public Radio.
7: Interlochen Center for the Arts has operated for nearly a century in northern Michigan. 2 years ago, an alumna told the school's administration that a faculty member sexually abused her in the 1970s. The investigation lists 70 instances from the 1950s until the 2010s, involving 47 adults. None work at Interlochen anymore, and about a third of them are dead. Interlochen President Trey Devi.
8: We can do the right thing. We can apologize for the harm that happened here, and we can do the right thing by sharing our commitment to get even better.
7: Devi says in the last 25 years, Interlochen has developed methods for students to report abuse and has trained faculty and staff to report problems. For NPR News, I'm Ed Ronco in Interlochen, Michigan.
3: Stifling triple-digit temperatures in France are complicating firefighting efforts there to contain a massive blaze four times the size of Paris. The wind-driven fires have forced nearly a quarter of a million people from their homes in France, while two firefighters have died on the Greek island of Crete. Several, or rather severe, wildfires have been raging across parts of southwestern Europe, particularly France and Spain, since July 1st. This is NPR.

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1: 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I'm Sasha Pfeiffer.
2: And I'm Juana Summers. There is new evidence that federal immigration agents in Los Angeles used derogatory and racial slurs to describe Latinos who they were targeting in recent immigration raids. The slurs are heard in body cam footage that is now a part of a federal lawsuit accusing ICE and Border Patrol agents of racial profiling as they search for immigrants to detain. NPR's Adrian Florido joins us now, and a note that we will hear some of those slurs in this segment. Hi, Adrian.
3: Hi, Juana.
2: So these body cam videos from immigration agents, tell us what they show.
3: Well, the videos are from last year, and they show the agents carrying out the aggressive immigration raids that have become a hallmark of President Trump's deportation campaign. But these videos also capture agents' conversations inside their vehicles as they're driving around L.A. looking for people to arrest. And you hear them using slurs to talk about the people they're targeting.
4: Jesus Christ, dude. I think they did get quite a few.
3: In this video, two agents are talking about an operation that has just finished.
4: I checked one guy's ID.
5: Did you?
4: Yeah.
5: There was a guy, I'm pretty sure he's wet. He was just sitting in that minivan.
3: He says, there was a guy, I'm pretty sure he was wet, just sitting in that minivan. And wet, Juana, is short for wetback, mm-hmm. a racial slur for immigrants from Mexico. And listen to how these agents in a different video talk about someone they've just spotted in a car.
6: There's one right there.
7: Hey, great talk. Hey. It's a real car stop.
6: It looked like a Tonk in the driver's seat.
8: Probably was.
2: Adrian, did I hear him there say Tonk?
3: Yeah, Tonk is a term that immigration agents have been known to use for migrants. It refers to the sound of an agent's flashlight when it hits a migrant's head. In the past, Border Patrol supervisors have forbidden agents from using this term because it's derogatory. But Tonk shows up several times in these body cam videos. In this video, two agents are speaking in a mix of Spanish and English, and they're celebrating having just gotten, quote, a Tonk.
9: Can I get arrested on Tonk, me?
10: I did. Do
9: it? How do you turn up the camera?
3: The man arrested in that operation was later released. He was a U.S. citizen.
2: Mm. And how have these videos come to light?
3: Well, a federal judge in Los Angeles ordered the government to turn agent body cam video and text messages over to the ACLU as part of its lawsuit against ICE and Border Patrol. Last summer, the ACLU and other groups sued, alleging that agents are racially profiling, stopping and arresting people just because they look Latino. I spoke with Myra Joaquin, one of the ACLU's attorneys in this case.
11: We now know the only evidence that those agents used to stop an individual was to racially profile and to identify people on the street who appeared to look Latino and working class.
3: The government has argued in court that its agents decide who to stop based on many factors and say they don't racially profile. But Joaquin says these videos and other evidence that they've submitted in this case show that agents really are just choosing people who look Latino.
2: Now, Adrian, if I recall correctly, this case did come before the Supreme Court last year, and the court's conservative majority sided with the Trump administration. Is that right?
3: Yeah, that's right. The high court ruling lifted some temporary restrictions that the L.A. judge had placed on ICE and Border Patrol. Justice Brett Kavanaugh wrote that agents are allowed to use race as one among other factors. That Supreme Court ruling, though, did not stop this lawsuit from moving forward. And the ACLU says these videos strengthen their case that race is the main factor agents are using, and they want the judge in L.A. to order agents to stop using race and to document why they are stopping people.
2: And last thing, Adrian, how has the Trump administration responded to this new evidence?
3: The Department of Homeland Security sent me a very short statement that said in part, quote, our agents are focused on protecting the American people, not entertaining performative outrage.
2: NPR's Adrian Florido, thank you.
3: Thank you.
1: The United Nations Security Council is going to begin straw polls tomorrow. The plan is to whittle down a list of candidates for UN Secretary General. There are seven candidates in the running to replace Antonio Guterres. His term ends at the end of this year, and diplomats are hoping they can agree on a replacement soon. NPR's Michelle Kellerman reports.
8: The president of the UN General Assembly, Germany's Annalena Baerbock, has been hosting public interviews of the candidates, and most took part in a town hall last week.
12: The person we choose will not only be the face of this house of humanity, but also its custodian.
8: A former assistant secretary of state who focused on UN affairs, Esther Brimmer, says she's been impressed by the open debates.
13: This process is much more transparent and visible to the public, which is a good thing, that it helps more people, should they do so, to and want to tune in, to understand more about what this institution does.
8: The UN Charter does not spell out exactly how a Secretary General is selected, but there's an informal regional rotation, and most see this as Latin America's turn. There's also a big push to have a woman at the helm for the first time, though the State Department tells NPR the U.S. will not prejudge a candidate based on, quote, immutable characteristics. It also says it wants a Secretary General focused on peace and security, not on, quote, absurd politicized woke ideology. One front runner is Rafael Grossi of Argentina, who runs the UN's nuclear watchdog. At the town hall, he touted his negotiations over the fate of a nuclear power plant caught in the middle of Russia's war against Ukraine.
14: We have negotiated six ceasefires to be able to do indispensable repairs that would prevent a major accident.
8: A former vice president of Costa Rica and a top UN trade official, Rebecca Greenspan, says she too helped negotiate a deal between Russia and Ukraine to open up a shipping route for grain in the Black Sea.
15: For people around the world not to suffer the consequences of the regional conflict. And we can do the same in the Strait of Hormuz.
8: The wars in Iran and Ukraine and the inability of the Security Council to resolve them were major topics at last week's town hall with the candidates. A former foreign minister of Guyana, Carolyn Rodriguez-Burkett, says the world needs an active secretary general.
16: I'm not oblivious to the geopolitical situation, but one thing the secretary general does not have the luxury of doing, and that is not trying.
8: There are two candidates from Africa, former Senegalese President Macky Sall, and a new entry from Uganda, a longtime UN diplomat, Alara Otunu. From Latin America, former Chilean President Michelle Bachelet is also in the running. So too is Maria Fernanda Espinosa, a former foreign minister of Ecuador.
17: Our responsibility is to make the UN relevant again.
8: More candidates could still enter the race, even as the Security Council begins a series of straw polls to whittle down the list. Esther Brimmer, who's now with the Council on Foreign Relations, is a bit worried that it might be hard for the permanent five members to agree on anyone.
18: You do not want the five just to go for like the lowest common denominator, least offensive person.
8: Eventually, the Security Council will send its preferred candidate to the General Assembly for a final vote. The Council's president says the goal is to make sure there's enough transition time before Antonio Guterres's term ends at the end of the year. Michelle Kellerman, NPR News, the State Department.

0: 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People have already bet hundreds of millions of dollars on election results this year on prediction markets. Ahead of the midterms, Wisconsin officials are pushing back to keep elections from becoming money-making opportunities. NPR's Bobby Allen reports.
1: Ann Jacobs is a commissioner with the Wisconsin Elections Commission, a usually pretty quiet agency that oversees state elections. Recently, though, her day was anything but quiet.
2: I was sitting at my desk and all of a sudden Twitter showed a lot of alerts.
1: The alerts were from employees and lawyers at the prediction market company, Kalshi.
2: My reaction was, boy, howdy, are they mad.
1: Jacobs was pretty taken aback. And that's because what set off the attacks was a commission advisory telling voters that they cannot place a bet in an election in which they cast a ballot. Jacobs says the advisory wasn't announcing new policy. It was simply stating the basics of Wisconsin election law.
2: You can't be a felon on active supervision and vote. If you're 17, you can't vote.
1: And you can't put down money on a race where you vote, according to a law that was originally passed in 1849. Jump ahead to 2026, and Kalshi is making legal threats over the law, saying it's bananas and illegal and a type of voter suppression. Jacobs said she wasn't trying to spark a big online debate about election betting, but that voters could be prosecuted if found to have wagered on a race.
2: We want people voting for the person they think will do the best job at the position they are being elected to. We don't want people voting for someone who isn't the best person for the job simply because it's going to line a voter's pocket.
1: Billions of dollars are traded every week on prediction market sites Kalshi and Polymarket. Big sporting events like the NBA Finals and the World Cup saw tens of billions wagered. And the companies expect the midterm elections to be another massive event. But that comes up against another reality. Election betting is illegal in some or all circumstances in 32 states. That's according to the National Conference of State Legislatures.
3: There should be absolutely no money involved in the outcome of our democracy. We should be voting on candidates for their positions and their policies to represent us, not because we can make a buck.
1: That's Matt Barreto. He's the director of the UCLA Voting Rights Project. He says there are all sorts of potential issues with election betting. Foreign actors or partisans could use prediction markets to make a candidate appear more popular than they are in an effort to influence turnout. Then there's the potential for insider trading, an issue that has dogged the prediction market industry, where everyone from President Trump's teleprompter operator to a special forces soldier have been accused of trading on confidential information. Barreto says, imagine how this could potentially play out during the midterms. Say a poll worker places a bet on one candidate, and in order to make money, they slow down the vote count or do an intentional undercount to change the real election result.
3: If we found people who were somehow connected to either political campaigns or to the administration of elections in the Secretary of State's office or a county elections office were somehow involved in this, in the same way that Pete Rose tarnished the sanctity of baseball.
1: Kalshi declined to comment, but the company has argued that election betting will engage people who might not have cared otherwise about politics. This is why they argue states like Wisconsin trying to prevent election betting are engaged in voter suppression. Barreto doesn't buy it.
3: If they sincerely cared about voter suppression, they would use some of their profits to set up a charity to mobilize the vote.
1: Kalshi isn't backing turnout the vote efforts, but the company recently launched a midterm election dashboard to allow traders to monitor and place money on dozens of races at once. Bobby Allen, NPR News.
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0: From NPR News, this is All Things Considered. I'm Juana Summers.
1: And I'm Sasha Pfeiffer. Earlier this year, 8 siblings gathered at a beachfront resort in Fort Lauderdale for a reunion.
2: Good to see you.
1: Like you see at some get-togethers, this family makes t-shirts. Bryna, a retired college professor, hands them out.
3: Someone take a picture of Joe with his t-shirt.
1: The t-shirts feature a photo of their father. He's a bald man with glasses.
4: Rather pleasant picture. Thin lips, of course.
1: This is Gil Brodsky, another sibling. He reads the speech bubble next to his father's mouth.
4: Says, Gilbert was my favorite.
1: The t-shirt is a joke in more ways than one. Gil never knew his biological father. Neither did anyone else at the table. Until a decade ago, none of these siblings knew any of the others existed. And yet, here they are at a family reunion, but not like one you've ever heard of. This is the story of a secret family, a group of strangers who uncovered a decades-old deception. Then, out of that, built genuine family bonds, turning what could have been a catastrophe into something affirming and meaningful. NPR's roving national correspondent Frank Langfitt spent the last year interviewing 18 family members as they told their story for the first time. We'll be telling it over the next 3 days on All Things Considered. Frank takes the story from here.
5: I'm going to begin with Bryna. She's 65, grew up in the Philadelphia suburbs. Like some other people you'll hear from in this story, Bryna doesn't want NPR to use her full name to protect the privacy of family members. For Bryna, the discovery of her secret family began with a question. Who am I related to? Bryna's mother was adopted. In 2014, when Bryna took a DNA test, she expected to find relatives she'd never heard of on her mother's side, and of course, to see some familiar names of relatives on her father's side. But when the results came back, she didn't recognize a single name.
6: I don't recognize anyone, like no one.
5: Where were her cousins on her father's side? Why weren't they there? There was more.
6: I think there are like 4 or 5 people who were listed as close relatives.
5: Close enough to be half-siblings. But neither of her parents had had other children. Bryna wondered who these people were and thought, was she the target of some kind of scam?
6: I kept thinking, this is really sophisticated. And how much money do they actually think they're going to get from me? It's, you know, this is crazy.
5: Despite her initial distrust, Bryna connected with some of these supposed half-siblings. They were as baffled as she was. Bryna realized this wasn't a trick. A number of the half-siblings told Bryna they were donor-conceived. Could the same be true for her? Bryna and a half-sibling named Kathy decided to share their raw DNA with an independent research geneticist to figure out how they were connected.
6: It was 3 o'clock in the morning when I received a text message from her. I hope I'm not waking you. There is no other possibility except that you and Kathy have the same father. I don't know who the father is, but I am 100% sure.
5: Bryna was stunned.
6: I went into a panic and I felt like I was sinking. And then the question was, where am I in the universe? And I had a desperate need to find out.
5: As far as Bryna knew, she had 2 biological parents, her mother, who had passed away, and her father. So Bryna called her dad, who was then in his 80s.
6: The question I asked is, did you and mom have any help with fertility treatment back when I was conceived? And my father's very good at, he was a master. If he didn't want to deal with something, he would deny it. And he basically said, you know, oh, I don't know. Maybe your mother did something that I don't know about. And I just thought, okay, there it is.
5: Bryna now knew the man who had raised her, whom she'd called dad for 5 decades, he wasn't her biological father. She became determined to find out who was. And along this journey, she'd get a lot of help. As the months and years passed, more half-siblings appeared through DNA websites such as 23andMe and Ancestry.com. David Staskin, a fellow half-sibling, is a urological surgeon in Boston. He, too, took a DNA test and remembers reading the results.
7: I get up and I look at the thing. Half-brother, half-sister, half-brother, half-sister, half-brother.
5: Eventually, they discovered 64 half-siblings, all with the same biological father. The actual number is probably much higher. only a small percentage of Americans have taken a consumer DNA test. One of the siblings, John Lowell, is an actuary. He estimates the total number of siblings could be 400 or more. Bryna created a private Facebook page for the growing group. Figuring out who their father was tough, but there were clues. All the half-siblings had been born in and around Philadelphia between 1945 and 1971. Most grew up in Jewish families. A genetic cousin got in touch with the half-siblings. More than a year of sleuthing and blind alleys followed. They learned the donor was a doctor. And the cousin had a realization. Diane, a half-sibling and author who lives in Boston, explains.
8: He had an uncle who was a world-renowned male infertility specialist. And he just had a feeling that this could be the missing link.
5: The specialist's name was Dr. Charles Charney. Charney was an Ivy League educated, pioneering medical researcher. He'd served as the senior attending urological surgeon at what was then Albert Einstein Medical Center in Philadelphia. The half-siblings needed to confirm it was Charney. The problem? He'd been dead for years.
8: But he had a living daughter.
5: This is Diane again.
8: So they call the daughter. They say, "Hi, we think your father." And she basically says, "I don't want to have anything to do with you guys. This is ridiculous."
5: I reached out to Charney's daughter several times. She never responded. The half siblings brainstormed. How could they confirm it was Charney without his daughter's cooperation?
8: They're so overthinking this. So I finally said, "Look, does this woman have any kids?" "Yeah." "Do you know their names?" "Yeah." I said, "Well, give us the names and let's all go on LinkedIn and see if we know anybody connected to these guys."
5: Diane found she had a friend who'd gone to law school with one of Charney's two grandsons. The law school grandson did not take a DNA test, but his brother did.
8: He did 23andMe and he was connected to us. And that's kind of how it all got confirmed. I think there was some just plain old relief. I mean, this was a long process.
5: But there was so much more to come.
8: It was a mystery story. Okay, so we have a name now. Who was this person?
1: That was reporting by NPR's Frank Langfitt. Tune in tomorrow, same time, to find out who was Charles Charney.
3: I think he was a bit eccentric. I mean, it must have been sitting somewhere in his mind that what he did was odd.
1: How did this work?
8: What they were told was, "We are going to take your sperm and we're going to give it a boost."
1: And what might have driven him? Come back tomorrow for more of the story.
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You are tuned in to KOTO Telluride and KOOK Ridgeway. It's coming up on 6 p.m. In one moment, we have the KOTO Community Radio News. At 6:30, it's This American Life. 7:30, we have In the Red. 9:30, it's Living Large Late Night. Starting off tomorrow morning at 6 a.m., it's Crocodile Dundee. Thanks for tuning in. We'll be back in one moment with the news.

0: This is the KOTO Community Radio News for Wednesday, July 29th. I'm Julia Caulfield. In today's headlines, Parks and Rec keeps the Oval green. Telluride invests in tourism. Chamber music celebrates American brass and a mountain weather forecast. But first, Thomas Warren Luce III of Dallas, Texas, passed away in Telluride on July 25th while traveling to town for his grandson's wedding. According to the San Miguel County Coroner's Office, Luce became unresponsive after arriving at the Telluride Airport. Life-saving measures were immediately taken but unsuccessful. He was 86 years old. Luce spent his career as a lawyer, government official, and nonprofit executive. He served as an advisor to Ross Perot and was the Assistant Secretary of Education under President George W. Bush in the 2000s. The cause and manner of death are under investigation. Crippen Funeral Home will attend to services. Luce is survived by his children, Kenneth, Susan, and Ellen, his grandchildren, Thomas, Robert, Andrew, Will, John, and Matthew, two great-grandchildren, and his wife, Phoebe. Rebecca Hall was packed on Wednesday, with around 50 members of the community filling the room and another 40 or so online to share their opinion on the grassy oval in Town Park. In 2020, the Telluride Parks and Recreation Commission passed a town park master plan to provide upgrades and improvements in the park. One portion of the plan included developing a new skate park. Another part involved building a new warming hut and wash stand. Finally, improvements to the oval, which included paving a portion of the space for mixed use. While the process to create the master plan spanned months with multiple opportunities for community involvement, over the last several months, members of the community came out to show their dissatisfaction with a proposal to pave a portion of the space. So, this week, the Parks and Rec Commission was back to collect more information from the public.
1: The purpose of this work session